There's a new generation rising, a nameless, faceless, placeless tribe. All they fear is the fear.

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And listen, you cannot get distracted by your right now that you forget your tomorrow. Chandler, remind him, Chandler. 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
2: Turn with me, please, to the book of Judges. The book of Judges, chapter 4 and part of chapter 5. Here, in Judges chapter 4, we are introduced to a great woman of God, a woman who was decisive, who was courageous, and her name was Deborah. Deborah delivered Israel by making decisive commitment to doing the will of God, come what may. But here also we are going to be introduced to a man, a weak, indecisive, an uncommitted man by the name of Barak. Hear me right, please. If you know anything about the book of Judges, you would know that this is a period of history right after Joshua, led by the power of God to enter into the promised land victoriously over Jericho and the walls fall of Jericho, and then taking the people of God into the promised land that God promised them. But just as God had warned them through Moses in the wilderness before they got to the promised land, he warned them more than once. He said, once you go to the promised land, once you get prosperous, once you get comfortable in the promised land, you are tempted to turn your back on me. And that's exactly what happened. Exactly what happened. The one sentence that you hear in the book of Judges over and over and over and over again is this: the children of Israel forgotten the Lord their God. They have forgotten the Lord their God. And everyone did what is right in their own eyes. And in every time of those rebellion times, and you see several of them throughout the book of Judges, every time when they rebel against God, God basically takes his hand, protective hand off them. And then they get into trouble with their neighbors, with the Canaanites particularly. And then when they get into the misery of under the chains of the Canaanites, they cry out to God, oh God, deliver us. And God sends them a deliverer whom they call the judge. This happened ad nauseum. During this specific time, God raised a woman by the name of Deborah. Deborah was a prophetess and a judge during that time in Israel's history. Chapter 4, verse 1. Look at it with me, please. And the people of Israel, again, underline it in your Bible, again, did what is evil in the sight of the Lord after Ehud died. Now, Ehud was the judge immediately before Deborah that God raised to deliver Israel. But then, as soon as he died, they went back to their miserable way of turning their backs on the Lord and doing their own thing. And so, after Ehud, God raises Deborah. The Canaanites in the Bible are always a symbol of Satan, just like Pharaoh is a type of Satan in the Old Testament. Here we see the Canaanites would inch their way toward the people of God. Not coming out and attack from up front, no. They inch their way, inch by inch by inch, just like what Satan does. Satan does not come and attack us at the forefront because he knows that raises our defenses. But he inches one temptation at the time, one step at the time, an inch at the time. Why? Because he knows he doesn't want to alarm us. And then we become aware of his deception. Please listen to me. Satan is so patient. He is so insidious. And by the time sometimes we wake up, it could be too late. Listen, I have seen with those two eyes and ears in ministry, individuals, pastors, and churches, and whole denominations who once were on fire for Jesus just a few years earlier. Now they are in a grip of apostasy and full retreat, spiritually speaking. Here in Judges chapter 4, you see the Canaanites edging, slowly but surely. And before they knew it, they were in the neighborhood. They were right there. Oh, beloved, please listen to me. If there is a time for decision and for a total commitment to Christ, it's now. Amen. If there's ever a time for Christian believers to reject mediocrity, it is now. If there's ever a time for Bible-believing Christians to unite and stop fighting, it is now. I absolutely love the way Deborah describes herself. Look at chapter 5, verse 7. Look at the way she describes herself. She did not give herself a lofty title, which she could have. She did not give herself a high-ranking position, which she could have. She simply said, I, Deborah, arose as a mother in Israel. As a mother in Israel. Listen to me. There can be no more exultant title than a title of mother.
3: Amen.
2: She could have called herself Deborah the Judge, or Deborah the Deliverer, or Deborah the Prophetess. But none of these titles ranked higher than the honor and the respect of a mother in Israel. There is something that is extremely sensitive here that I want to deal with because it's very, very important historically. According to traditions and the values of the ancient Hebrew culture at the time, and it was this, when a woman rose up to lead the nation, it was God's way of shaming the men in that nation. It was God's way of saying to the men, you have abdicated your leadership responsibility. You have abandoned the role of leaders. You have wimped out on God. And so God, in order to humiliate the men, he placed courageous Deborah to be in charge. You say, oh, Michael, where do you get this? How do you know this? Well, again, I go back to the Word of God. The principle is found in Isaiah chapter 3 throughout the scripture, but Isaiah 3:12 expresses biblical principle beautifully. When God was fed up with his people, with their vacillating, with their compromise, he said, my people are oppressed by little children, and women rule over them. Oh, my people, your guides misled you, and they have swallowed up the cause of your path. In other words, God is saying to his people, you're a bunch of children. You're behaving like a bunch of children. You're scared like a bunch of children. Now look with me, please, at the text again. Look at the text, verses 6 and 7 of Judges 4. Ineffectual Barak, he was the head of the army. He's the commander of the army of the living God. That is a very important position, okay? When he started wimping out, when he started vacillating, God sent Deborah to challenge him. And here's what she said to him. Listen carefully. Has not the Lord, God of Israel, commanded you? Again, if you have your Bible, underline the word commanded you. Has not the Lord, God of Israel, commanded you? Go gather the men on Mount Tabor, and I will draw out Sisera. Now, Sisera is the leader of the army of the Canaanites, the enemies. And here comes the most crucial sentence, perhaps, in this whole message, and don't miss it. Please don't miss it. I will give Sisera into your hand. How can you be more clear than that? She did not say God suggested or God requested. No, she said God commanded you, Barak. God commanded you. Oh, beloved, God's message could not be clearer. But there's something about Deborah's character that if you miss it, you miss the whole message. You really would. Just don't miss it. Something about her character is the heart of the message here. While she was bold and courageous, she was not ambitious for her own glory. She fully recognized Barak's calling. She fully recognized Barak's leadership role. And she fully recognized the role of the commander of God, the army of the living God. And she would not go beyond God's calling on her life. That's why she's amazing. Instead, she pleads with Barak to be faithful to God's calling for his life. She never tried to dominate Barak. She never tried to seize power for herself. She was not a control freak. She never lusted for power. She simply wanted God's will to be done for his people. Can I get an amen?
3: Amen.
2: And so she acted as God's mouthpiece. Watch this. Watch this, please. God gave Barak a divine strategy. He gave Barak a divine promise. He gave Barak a divine calling and a promise of victory. But all who could say, and if you can't see the human in it, that's all right. I will not go without mommy. Verse 8. I will not go to the battle without mommy going with me. No wonder Israel at that time was in such dire straits. If the commander of the army is shrinking from his responsibility, imagine the condition of the rest of the army. Oh, beloved, beloved, beloved, please listen to me. It is only in believing in the promises of God can we truly have the courage to obey God.
3: Amen.
2: This is the problem today. We're not believing the promises of God. Barak's failure of nerves was a failure of faith and trust in the promises of God. Perhaps you can hear the depth of disappointment in Deborah's answer. Verse 9, I will surely go up with you, but you will lose the blessing and the honor that goes with unconditional obedience. She said, the Lord will destroy Sisera at the hand of a woman. She was not talking about herself. I'm going to show you in a minute. She was not talking about herself. She's affirming the biblical principle. She's affirming the biblical principle is that when we lack in courage, God raises women to do the job for us. She was not talking about herself. She was talking about another woman by the name of Jael. By the way, it's J-A-E-L. It's pronounced four different ways. I just pronounce it Jael or Jael. Here she is, conscious of the biblical order. Of the biblical order. Deborah knew that she was God's rebuke to the faithlessness of Israel. Deborah knew that the sovereign God will accomplish his purpose with or without Barak. In fact, one of my anchor verses in the Bible, many of you have heard me say this, is Ephesians 1:11, that God accomplishes all things according to the counsel of his will. If you cooperate with God, you get blessed. If you don't, he'll put you on the shelf and move on and use somebody else. Please listen to me. As your under shepherd, because the only shepherd of this church is Jesus, as your under shepherd, I know and God knows, I have many failures. I have many faults. I have many foibles. But I can tell you as God my witness, I sought with all my heart not only to obey the word of God fully, but to encourage others to do the same. I don't know how many more years, if it's years, that God is going to give me. But I promise you this, that as long as I have breath, I'd rather die than deviate from obeying the word of God.
3: Hallelujah.
2: when Jesus announced his vision for his church in Matthew 16:18. And I stood in that place many times, Caesarea Philippi. I taught from that place many times, where there was an encounter between him and Peter, where Jesus announced a vision for his church. And it's the picture of an army, a mighty force on the move. It's an invading force taking territories from Satan all the way to the gates of hell. And that is why he said the gates of hell shall not. Can you say that with me? Shall not prevail against the church. And we're all getting scared and running, saying, oh, the world is taking over. No, we need to take over the world.
4: Amen.
2: Surely you know that when a group of Christians, any group of Christians, lose sight of the Lord's vision for his church, when they begin to see themselves as an audience instead of the body of Christ, when they begin to see themselves as spectators to be entertained instead of being the army of the living God, spiritual amnesia will sit in. And churches like that will only last for one generation. And sometimes I never cease to be amazed at how many people always ask, I want to know the will of God for my life. I want to know the will of God for my life. Especially if they want to get out of something. I want to know the will of God for my life. The Bible tells you what the will of God is.
4: Amen.
2: Here it is. I spell it for you. It is the will of God for us to be found faithful.
4: Amen.
2: Whatever you are,
4: Amen.
2: You'll be faithful and God will take care of the details. It is the will of God for us to be trusting and obeying His word. And then He'll take care of our enemies. Listen to what Helen Keller once said, another woman who's a great challenge to me. She said, security is nothing but superstition. Avoiding danger is no safer in the long run than outright exposure. Then she continued, life is either a daring adventure or nothing at all.
4: Amen,
2: Amen, Sister Keller. Now I come to the rest of the story. The rest of the story is an evidence of how faithful, always faithful, forever faithful God is to His promises. And so He supernaturally defeats the enemies of God. Supernaturally. Chapter 4, verses 11 all the way to 24. I want to summarize it because it's a long passage. Basically, God clicked His fingers. Not that God has fingers, but you understand what I'm talking about. He clicked his fingers and he started running like jackrabbits. Sisera, their leader, fled on foot. He didn't even get a carriage or a horse. He fled on foot all the way to the tent of a woman named Jael. She was the wife of Heber the Kariite. The Kariites at the time were allies of Israel. And Mrs. Jael came to meet Sisera. She said, come into my tent, big boy. I'll take care of you. And boy, did she take care of him. Don't be afraid. Come into my tent. I'm going to cover you. And oh, man, she took care of business. She did exactly what Deborah prophesied a woman will do. She killed the commander of the enemies of God's people. Even when Barak finally went to the battlefield, Deborah in hand. Even then, she had to prod him. She had to prod him. She said to him, go up. Go up. This is the day in which the Lord has given Sisera to your hand. Does not the Lord go out before you?
4: Absolutely.
2: Oh, beloved, listen to me. Christian leadership, are you listening? Say amen.
5: Amen.
2: Christian leadership is simply obedience, nothing more and nothing less. If you fully obey God and God's word, you are a leader by definition. And you will stand head and shoulder above most of your peers. Oh, but let me warn you. I need to absolutely warn you. Leaders are often target for cruel criticism, cruel opposition, and cruel anger without cause by the enemies of God. But don't let that deter you from from obedience. Don't let that deter you in the least. As long as you know you are doing the will of God as it is revealed in the Word of God, then there will be no need to second guess yourself or defend yourself to critics. Can I get an amen?
5: Amen.
2: Judges 5:6. There's a song of Deborah. It's a song of victory, song of thanksgiving, song of the glory for the glory of God. In order to lead our fallen culture, we have to make a decision and commit ourselves to that decision. We are to be willing to put away our idols, the secret idols. We have to be willing to serve God and God alone, unashamedly, no matter what the culture calls us. When our children were growing up, I often say to them, someone has to lead, might as well be you. Why let the unbelievers lead you? You lead them. And therefore, today, my exhortation to every one of you, men, women, boys, and girls, be a leader in your school, be a leader in your workplace, be a leader in your neighborhood, be a leader wherever God calls you to be this day. For any leadership to be impactful and have a great effect, it has always to be by example. By example. Can't only be in words, only. Look at the part of the song of Deborah. Chapter 5, verse 31. So may all your enemies perish, O Lord, but your friends be like the sun, S-U-N, and he rises in his might. It is my plea for each of us to make a decision and stand firm in that decision. No waffling, no going back, no listening to detractors,

0: Augustine. I'm in my last year studying statistics at the University of Waterloo. When I started my first year, school was extremely difficult. I had trouble making friends. I just got so burnt out and I ended up failing some courses.
1: God's word is saying to everyone here.
0: My mom's been an avid listener of Leading the Way for many years. And when I went back home to BC and told my mom what was going wrong, and she told me to just go and listen to a sermon by Dr. Michael Youssef, I listened to one of his sermons on being joyful in all circumstances. It felt like that he was talking to me individually, as if he was talking directly to me.
1: Because happiness depends on the circumstances. You passed that exam, you got that bonus, you did something happen, it makes you happy. But joy is dependent on what is true about God. You rejoice all.
0: I was listening and I just began to cry. It was just the realization that God had been with me. I just had this overflowing joy and thankfulness. Even through the ups and downs, there's this constant steadiness. These past 3 years, God has really blessed me with friends. As you learn to give everything to God, your will begin to align with God's will. You'll just have this inexplicable joy and peace in your life. I'd like to thank Dr. Michael Youssef for preaching his uncompromising truth that comes from the Word of God. There are so many more people that he's impacted, people like me. I would just like to encourage Dr. Michael Youssef through this story.
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1: Most people understand that suffering is part of the human condition. But even so, we're often surprised and even shocked when the plot of our life takes an unexpected turn and we're forced to deal with an unsavory twist we never saw coming. Today on Insight for Living, Chuck Swindoll points to a young adopted woman who was rescued by the king. Her story was unfolding like a fairy tale, until now. Chuck begins by reading the Bible passage for us. In this study on the life of Esther, he titled today's message, An Evil Interlude.

0: If you were to look up the word life in Heaven's Thesaurus, one of the first synonyms you would find would be pain. That's right, pain. You see, life is filled with sharp corners and hard floors and many falls. Try as we might to cushion ourselves from the bumps and brace ourselves for the spills, pain is inevitable and inescapable. It just comes with the territory, along with troubles and hardships, and I might add, enemies who seek to do us harm. All of this brings us to Esther, an unspoiled flower in the king of Persia's garden. Lurking in the dark, however, are enemies of the king and of Esther. We pick up the story where two of the king's own men are plotting from the shadowy recesses of their evil hearts. I want you to listen closely today as I read their story. And I'll be reading from chapter 2, verse 21, through parts of chapter 3 in the book of Esther. Esther 2:21 begins, "In those days, while Mordecai was sitting at the king's gate, Bigthan and Teresh, two of the king's officials from those who guarded the door, became angry and sought to lay hands on King Ahasuerus. But the plot became known to Mordecai, and he told Queen Esther, and Esther informed the king in Mordecai's name. Now when the plot was investigated and found to be so, they were both hanged on a gallows, and it was written in the book of the Chronicles in the king's presence." Chapter 3 introduces an even more sinister enemy. After these events, King Ahasuerus promoted Haman, the son of Hammedatha, the Agagite, and advanced him and established his authority over all the princes who were with him. All the king's servants who were at the king's gate bowed down and paid homage to Haman, for so the king had commanded concerning him. But Mordecai neither bowed down nor paid homage. Now drop down with me to verse 8. "Then Haman said to King Ahasuerus, 'There is a certain people scattered and dispersed among the peoples in all the provinces of your kingdom. Their laws are different from those of all other people, and they do not observe the king's laws. So it is not in the king's interest to let them remain. If it is pleasing to the king, let it be decreed that they be destroyed, and I will pay 10,000 talents of silver into the hands of those who carry on the king's business to put into the king's treasuries.' Then the king took his signet ring from his hand and gave it to Haman, the son of Hammedatha, the Agagite, the enemy of the Jews. The king said to Haman, 'The silver is yours, and the people also, to do with as you please.'"
1: 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Chuck titled today's message, "An Evil Interlude."
2: Life and pain are synonymous. You cannot have one without the other. If you expect to exist on this earth without pain, you are hoping for a fantasy. We cannot escape it. We cannot get away from a month without it. We must learn how to live through it. In fact, the goal in life is not to get away from the pain of it. It is to learn the lessons pain can teach us. As one man put it, pain is inevitable, misery is optional. You cannot get away from the pain, but you can find ways to live above the level of misery. And indeed, we must. As far back as the 17th century, the New England Primer included these words: "Our days begin with trouble here. Our life is but a span, and cruel death is always near. How frail a thing is man." Even though those words were written over three centuries ago, they are not original to the Primer. They find their source in an ancient book, one of the oldest books of the Bible, the book of Job. You have a copy of the scriptures with you. Turn to the 14th chapter, and all you will need to see is the first verse. It says, in another kind of poetry, a poetry that doesn't rhyme, the same thing we just heard from the New England Primer back in the 17th century. This man writes, and he knew of what he wrote: "Man who is born of a woman is short-lived and full of turmoil." The Living Bible paraphrases this: "How frail is man, how few his days, how full of trouble." How frail, how few, how full. Job says elsewhere, "Man is born for trouble as the sparks fly upward." The same thought. Let's stop trying to find an escape from pain and hardship and affliction and suffering. Rather, let's learn from these things. As old Ben Franklin used to teach, those things that hurt instruct. Stop for a moment and feel with me the tapestry of life, and feel the underside where all the knots and those ugly threads are. Feel the suffering that is sort of woven through this fabric. Feel, for example, the natural world. We have lived through hurricanes in this great land of ours. I have a friend living in North Carolina, about 20 miles from where the center of the storm hit. He said on his brother's acreage, no less than 1,500 trees were destroyed. Great, great oaks cracked in two, split, uprooted, thrown aside like pieces of cardboard. Hurricanes, earthquakes, tornadoes, floods, mudslides, freezing blizzards, awful killing droughts that strike our land for months and sometimes years at a time. There are physical afflictions, birth defects. There are disabilities and handicaps. There are horrible accidents that lead to debilitating injuries, and we've all grown through them. There are burns, diseases that bring death. Not a one of us today would be left out if I were to ask you to name a person you know dying of a terminal disease. We all could name one, and many of us could name a dozen. Emotional trauma. I think sometimes we overlook this. The horrors of the black hole of depression and discouragement and disappointment, danger, the whole problem of neuroses and psychoses and self-image struggles and a host of related problems that keep 80% of our hospitals full. Think of that. And the domestic world of disaster. A report that came out from the Rhode Island University several years ago said the only place a little less dangerous to live than riots and a war is the American home. Think of that. Riots and war, worst place, but just a cut above the American home. Did you watch the docudrama on television of the battered wife as she survived the horrors of her crazed husband, who finally brought out all of his emotions in multiple stabbings, stomping her virtually to death? She lives today with partial use of her limbs. Happened in America. Happened in Connecticut. In the land of the free. And the docudrama concluded every 15 seconds, there are those kind of domestic conflicts. It's inescapable. People don't live happily ever after. Not even Cinderella, I'm convinced in my heart. I think she probably got to be a fat little frumpy old woman. She didn't live happily ever after. She got married. How frail is man, how few his days, how full of trouble. I could spend 15 minutes and more delineating specific examples that life is synonymous with pain. You can't get away from it. Now, the only way we can learn from such experiences is to know the theological root of the problem. Listen to this. It is the presence of evil. Plain and simple, though that may sound simplistic, it is the presence of evil. Yes, I believe that Adam and Eve would have lived forever, and not only lived forever, but would have lived disease-free had they not sinned. But with the coming of sin came the presence of suffering. God cursed the woman with pain at childbirth. He cursed the man with thorns and thistles in his work, with the sweat of his brow, with struggles with people, with relational problems, with personal problems. He would earn a living, and he would do it with gritted teeth. How pleasant the garden was before sin invaded, like the shores of Alaska gathering black oil. It ruined it. And with the presence of sin has come the presence of sorrow and pain and death. It's lurking in the shadows. You may today feel that life is pretty well handled. You finally got a way to put it together. You're fairly well cared for, pretty healthy. You're aging, but you're not sick. You have family relationships that are fairly well healed, and you are right now just about to sit back on your haunches and think, I think I can make it through the rest of my days. Don't count on it. Aren't you glad you came today? You will not leave on cloud nine. You will leave riveted to planet Earth when I'm through. Ours is an evil society, and it's not because the other guy is wrong. It's because you and I are wrong. And as a result, we live in the backwash of it. It fractures relationships. It paralyzes great goals and dreams. And it anchors us like nothing else, this presence of evil. Even in the lovely, almost idyllic story of Esther, here it is again. How dare it interrupt this wonderful story? We finally got this hometown girl, Queen of Persia. We finally applaud the placing of the crown on her head. We finally have a mate for King Ahasuerus. Finally, things are going to turn out right. Mordecai's pleased. Esther's thrilled. The nation rejoices. Ahasuerus is delighted. But there comes that evil interlude, and it comes time after time after time. It appears rather inauspiciously at the beginning of verse 21, in those days, Esther 2:21. In what days? In days when they were having banquets, when they were rejoicing, when everybody seemed so satisfied and pleased and at peace with one another. In those days, while Mordecai was sitting at the king's gate, Bigthan and Teresh, two of the king's officials from those who guarded the door, became angry and sought to lay hands on King Ahasuerus. Isn't that the way it is? I mean, why couldn't they have just forgiven the king? Why couldn't they have shrugged off the fact that he did something or said something that ticked them off? Why couldn't Big Than have said to Teresh, oh, don't let it bother you, the guy's got a lot on his mind. Whatever it was, it wasn't worth a conspiracy, it wasn't worth a planned assassination, but that's the way evil is. When it isn't checked, it grows, and when it grows, it leads ultimately to rage and finally murder. It isn't their problem, it is our problem, I repeat. We don't cluck our tongues at two unknown names out of the book of Esther. We shake our heads at ourselves, because when those kind of things grow, they make us into people of conspiracy, myself certainly included. Their imaginations got the best of them. And before long, their anger led to a plan, and the plan of all things was to kill the king. The plot became known to Mordecai, and he told the queen. And Esther informed the king in Mordecai's name. Now, when the plot was investigated and found to be so, they were both hanged on a gallows, and it was written in the book of Chronicles in the king's presence. End of chapter, but not end of that particular plot. Just keep it on the back burner. We'll come back to it later on in our study of Esther in days ahead. But remember now, it is because they yielded to evil imaginations. It is because man is born for trouble as the sparks fly upward that these two unknowns got themselves involved in a plot that finally resulted in their lives being taken. I don't want us to study this section of Scripture and the chapter that follows thinking how wicked they were in the days of Persia. I want us to remember that latent within every heart are thoughts of murder and rape and greed and abuse, the seamy, ugly side of life. You and I have it to the maximum. And were it not for the power of the living God, it would be true of every one of us. And we would finally kill ourselves off this planet. You feel like sort of slapping your hands together and saying, good, we took care of that little evil interlude. That's great. The sadness is over. The heartbreak, those two bodies hanging on the gallows, that was a reminder for people not to do such a thing. You won't get away with it. Well, you ain't seen nothing yet. The third chapter is the story of a planned extermination of a race. Again, because a man wouldn't forgive and wouldn't forget a long-standing grudge. Follow along. After these events, isn't that interesting how these sections and how these chapters tie together in rather innocuous ways? That's the way it is in life. Days don't begin with a great announcement from heaven, today will bring trouble, bad trouble. The morning begins like every other morning. You have no idea it's coming. And out of the blue, it strikes. Maybe from yourself or from someone else. And you find yourself in the midst of this ancient struggle with wrong. After these things, the king promoted Haman and advanced him and established his authority over all the princes who were with him. That's not fair. Now, I want to vote for Mordecai. I mean, Mordecai is the one who saved the king's life, right? Mordecai is the one who told Esther, who told the king, and justice finding its way to these two men who were leading a conspiracy. Haman didn't do that. See, I forgot to tell you, life's not only sorrowful, it's not fair. And you are thinking right now that you will be promoted because you have worked the hardest, you have come up with the big ideas, you are the one that's done the most for your boss, therefore it's only right that you be given that special position that you've been looking for. Well, rot's a ruck. It probably won't happen because life isn't fair. Why? Because of evil. When there's righteousness, there's justice. But when evil lurks in a heart, there is injustice. And you're going to see it in front of your own eyes. Haman, of all people, is advanced, is established, is promoted. And on top of that, the king's servants, verse 2, who were at the king's gates, bowed down and paid homage to Haman, for so the king had commanded concerning him. Mordecai neither bowed down nor paid homage. You say, aha, he had a bad attitude. Wrong. Mordecai was a Jew. It was against the deepest section of his faith to do such a thing. He wouldn't bow down and pay homage to anyone. Verse 3, he's asked about why he wouldn't cooperate. He has this independent devotion to his God. And it's so surprising, the king's servants who were at the king's gate said to Mordecai, oh, why are you transgressing the king's command? Now, it was when they had spoken daily to him, he would not listen to them, that they told Haman to see whether Mordecai's reason would stand. For he had told them that he was a Jew. Ah, remember that. Believe me, Haman will take notice of it. When Haman saw that Mordecai neither bowed down nor paid homage to him, Haman was filled with rage, and he disdained to lay hands on Mordecai alone, for they had told him who the people of Mordecai were. Therefore, Haman decided to forget it. Wrong. Haman sought to destroy all the Jews. Wait a minute. Now, that's gone far enough. Why in the world would one guy's refusal to bow down to another guy cause this guy in authority to want to kill all the Jews? Well, it goes back to an old grudge. See, I purposely left out mentioning his genealogy up in verse 1. Go back to that verse. Ahasuerus promoted Haman, the son of Hammedatha, the Agagite. Oh, no, not the Agagite. If you know your history, you know that way back, tucked away in the pots and pans section of 1 Samuel, is an interesting story about a king named Saul, who is told by a prophet named Samuel to go and to kill the Amalekites, the lifelong enemy of the Jews. And to make sure that he wipes them out, he leaves nothing standing. Saul goes, politician that he is, and he saves the best of the sheep. And he saves the king, Agagite. It's exactly what I thought when I read that. And sure enough, this man is related to the king whom Saul didn't kill. You say, well, why would he be filled with hatred toward all the Jews if Saul didn't kill that Amalekite? Well, the rest of the story says Samuel came and confronted Saul for his disobedience. And after Saul fiddled around and rationalized, he finally confessed that he had done what is wrong. And Samuel rolled up his sleeves and cut Agag into little pieces. Now, that has a way of lingering in the minds of the people of Agag as time passes. They hated the Jews. How dare Samuel do that to Agag, especially if Agag is your great, great, great, great grandfather. He has been nursing a grudge which has been taught him since childhood.
1: If you hold a grudge long enough, it becomes a monster. That's what Chuck Swindoll has shown us today. Haman's hatred wasn't born in a moment. It was inherited, cultivated, and carried across generations until it exploded into a plot to annihilate an entire people. Stay with us because Chuck has a lot more to say about this epic showdown. 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This is the fourth message in a 12-part series called Esther, a Woman of Strength and Dignity. We hope this glimpse of Esther has stirred your desire to dive deeper into her remarkable story. If so, our Searching the Scriptures Bible Study workbook was made exactly for that. It'll move you from simply hearing Chuck's teaching to uncovering truth on your own. This is your study, your encounter with Scripture. To learn more about the Searching the Scriptures Bible Study Workbook for Esther, call us on 0800-787-9364. Today, we met the villain in Esther's story. Haman wasn't just cruel. He was calculating, politically connected, and determined to wipe out an entire people. Esther knew it. She also knew that speaking up could cost her everything, including her life. What she did next has echoed across 25 centuries. In his book on Esther, Chuck Swindoll pulls back the curtain on one of Scripture's most riveting confrontations, where palace intrigue, personal courage, and the quiet sovereignty of God collide in ways that will take your breath away. This is a story you won't want to rush through. 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

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Up next, it's the news, followed by Wake Up to Hope.

Fantastic. What a beautiful, wonderful, powerful name of Jesus. He has no rival. He has no equal. He is the King of Kings and Lord of Lords. And if you believe in him and put your trust in him today, he will. You will win. You're on the winning side when you're with God. Let's have Lead Me to the Cross. This is Brooke Ligertwood. And then we'll have our morning message, which is Thanks Be to God Who Gives Us the Victory. Yay! 1 Corinthians 15:57. Good morning, Mr. Helen, on Wake Up to Hope. Here we go. Then we'll have our morning message after this.

0: Lead Me to the Cross, that is featuring Martin Smith, actually, Brooke Ligertwood from Hillsong Worship. We had Hillsong Worship before that with What a Beautiful Name. Great song, worship song. Let's have See a Victory, Elevation Worship in More Than Conquerors, Stephen Curtis Chapman. Our morning message we're going into right now.
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0: Our morning message today is from 1 Corinthians 15:57. Thanks be to God who gives us the victory. The Lord has no intention of forsaking or abandoning us. He protects and keeps you in good times and in bad times. The weaknesses in our lives do not stop His will being done. He loves to bring victory into situations where no victory is in sight. So Heavenly Father, we just thank You that You bring victory into our lives. When we feel weak or overwhelmed, help us to trust You and trust in Your power and Your unfailing love and care for us. Thank You, Father God, that You love us with such a deep, unconditional love. Thank You, Lord, that Your mercies are new every day. You never fail us. You're forever faithful. Thank You, Lord Jesus. Lord, I pray, bless every heart this morning. Bless it. Bless them with love and joy and Your peace, Your shalom peace. Thank You, Jesus. In Jesus' name we pray. Amen. Let's have See a Victory, Elevation Worship. Then we've got Stephen Curtis Chapman with More Than Conquerors, because You are. And we have the victory because of Jesus.

You're going to see a victory if you stay with Jesus. Don't you love that? The weapon may be formed, but it won't prosper, and it won't. And that's in God's word, you know. And that's Elevation Worship with from their Graves into Gardens album. Brilliant. The battle belongs to the Lord. Let's have some More Than Conquerors. This is Stephen Curtis Chapman. Here we go.

0: Peter's from his love. Nothing. And I love that. By the blood of the Lamb, the word of our testimony, the enemy has been, the enemy will be defeated. Don't listen to the lies of the enemy. Listen to the word of God. He is the way, the truth, and the life, Jesus, King Jesus. And he speaks words of life over you. Speak words of life over your own life. You know, not death, not of discouragement, but of hope and of joy and of peace and of love. So speak that over your lives, and you are more than conquerors. And if God is for you, who can be against you? That is in his word, you know. And he fights our battles if we just let him. It's not easy for us to let go and let God. It's not an easy thing to do, but it's best when we do. Let's go into our breakfast show and thank God for our sponsors. Here we are.
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0: Yes, coming up today on the breakfast show are the usual suspects. Yes, they are. We have got some new music from Carly Ann Taylor, Heavenly Father. We've got some Yazoo, we've got some Megan Woods, we've got her. That's her track of the week this week with Megan. Heaven Down Here, it's called. So she will give you a little bit about what inspired her to actually write this song and sing it for you too. And we have the news headlines, so keeping you up to date with what's going on around the world. Some sports, yes. Some BCP local news for you later on. We've got my challenge song, of course, today. And we have got my back-to-back 50s, which is Nat King Cole and Frank Sinatra today. So there's plenty of music, good music. I hope you think so too, here on 90.1 Hope FM. I do hope you're having a good morning wherever you are. No, I haven't got my cup of tea yet, and it's 26 minutes past 7, or 27 minutes past now. I haven't got one. What's going on? Yes. And what's the weather doing out there? Is it going to be sunny? Yes, we'll have some weather as well. Shall we do that next? I think we should. Yeah, as long as you're having a good morning, that's all that matters. And I hope it turns into a good morning if it hasn't started well. You need to start well with Jesus, don't we? So, yeah. Where's my weather gone? Here it is. Here we go. Here's my weather thing. Are you ready for this?
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0: Fabulous. I found the weather. Highs of 19 degrees today. The morning will be variably cloudy and sunny spells with some showers moving in too. Dry this afternoon with spells of sunshine developing. So it's going to be a mixed day. And tonight will be mostly dry with variable cloud and clear spells. A very mild night. So it's going to be a little warm again today, but 19 degrees, not as warm. Here we go. Let's have some new music. This is Carly Ann Taylor with Heavenly Father. Good morning. 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

Great new music here on 90.1 Hope FM with Heavenly Father. That's Carly Ann Taylor there. Let's have some Only You, Yazoo, going back to the 80s with this one. We've got Megan Woods coming up after that with her track of the week. Let's do this first.

0: Only You, the great voice of Alison Moyet there. The other half of Yazoo was Vince Clarke, who actually wrote that as well. And of course, she went on to be a really good solo singer too, Alison Moyet, didn't she? She had a great, or has got a great successful rate with her own solo music. But yes, that was from their album Upstairs at Eric's. I don't know who Eric is, but there you go, from 1982, going back there. We've got some Megan Woods now with Heaven Down Here. She'll give you a little bit about what inspired her to write this song and sing it for you too. Then we'll have some Perfect JMI Rewind track this with Dina Carroll. Yes, we've got some news headlines coming up. It's all to play for here on Hope FM. And I haven't got my tea yet. It's brewing. It might be stewing by now, but hopefully it's not.
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2: Hi, this is Hannah Maria, and I'm so grateful that Hope FM is featuring my newest track, I Give It All to You, as the Track of the Week. Now, I find that life can sometimes be a bit of a battle. There might be something external that you're fighting against.
0: Okay, that's a bit weird. Struggling with. Because it's Hannah Maria. She was last week's Track of the Week, so I don't know why that's playing. I'm sure. But shall we have something else instead for a minute? Then I'll try and find Megan Woods. Okay, let's stop that. Where there's no pain. Yes, because we had Hannah Maria last week. So shall we have my rewind track? Let's do this, shall we, instead? And then I'll find Megan Woods for you. So do bear with me. Let's do this.
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0: Yes, beautiful voice of Dina Carroll there. Don't hear much for these days. But yeah, The Perfect Year is the song recorded by the English singer-songwriter Dina Carroll, and it was released in November of 93 on the A&M label. It's A&M and the First Avenue record label, and is taken from the 93 musical Sunset Boulevard. It was written by Andrew Lloyd Webber. He wrote the music, and lyrics were written by Don Black and Christopher Hampton. It was produced by Nigel Lewis. Later, it was included on Carroll's second album, Only Human, in 1996, becoming one of her most successful songs. It peaked at number 5 on the UK singles chart. Its highest peak was number 2 in the Netherlands, and yes, it was a really great song. That was my rewind track going back to 1993 today. And so let's try Heaven Came Down by Megan Woods, our track of the week. I hope this works, because if it doesn't, I'll have to speak to Dan. But we'll play the track. Well, let's see what happens.
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0: No, so let's just play the track, and this should be Megan Woods. Here we go.

Heaven came down. Yes, our track of the week. It will be rectified by Dan later, I expect. But so that is definitely Megan Wood singing that song. Yes, not Hannah Marie. So I don't know what was happening with that. But live radio, what more can you expect? I hope you're enjoying the music here. Let's have some For Once in My Life. This is Frank Sinatra. For Once in My Life, Frank Sinatra. Yes, we'll have that next. And let's go back to here. Mm-hmm. Yes, because I've got some Frank Sinatra later on as well. So, double whammy today. So here we go. Here, let's do this.

0: Fabulous. That is Frank Sinatra there, Old Blue Eyes, with For Once in My Life from 1969. He's my back-to-back 50s today as well with You Make Me Feel So Young. Yes, and I've got Nat King Cole. That's in the second hour. Let's have some news headlines, keep you up to date with what's going on. We'll have some All of Me, Jamie Kimmett, after that. And yes, we've still got some new music by Lindy coming up. And we've got our thought for today at the top of the hour. And let's see who's doing that today. So it's introduced by our own Julian Shepherd. It is Derek Stringer today doing our thought for today after the 8 o'clock news from Sky. Here we go. Let's do this.
1: This morning's biggest

Okay, let's have a little look at what's going on. So, Iran and US agree framework deal to end war as Trump says Strait of Hormuz will be reopened. So Pakistan, a key mediator, says the agreement will end military operations on all fronts and be signed in on Friday in Switzerland. And Starmer set to ban under 16s from social media platforms including TikTok and Snapchat. And what are our headlines saying on our newspapers? Let's start with The Guardian. And so a number of papers view an announcement from Sir Keir Starmer on Monday today where he is expected to announce a ban on social media for under 16s, describing the ban as Australia Plus. The Guardian says says majority policy shift is expected to be far tougher than previously briefed. The World Cup also features on the front pages, which includes a photograph of delighted Scotland fans celebrating their nation's win against Haiti. It was 1-0. So well done to Scotland winning their first game. Yippee, yippee, yippee, yay, yay. Something like that. And in which paper we're going with next? The Independent. Similarly, The Independent also leads with Sir Keir's social media ban announcements, which are characterised as an attempt to crack down on online harm to young people. And the paper says the sweeping change comes after 90% of parents called for action and will go further than its Australian counterparts by including chatbots and imposing a curfew on 16 to 18 year olds. And the Metro is going with the father of a teen who took her own life after seeing harmful content online in the Metro. That's Sir Keir's is gambling with young people's lives. Ian Russell, father of Molly, has accused the Prime Minister of rushing in a sledgehammer policy, telling the paper that he is dismayed by Sir Keir's decision to ban children from social media rather than police the platforms themselves. The Star is going with the Russian incursion on Sunday morning is the biggest story on the Daily Star after a Russian Shadow Fleet oil tanker was boarded by Royal Marines in English Channel. The Prime Minister warned Russian President Vladimir Putin that his allies cannot hide. There are paper reports following confirmation from the Ministry of Defence that the vessel will be held and monitored off the south coast of England as investigations continue. In The Times, it's going with the raid on the tanker is also the main story of The Times, which says the Royal Marines are primed to take further action against sanctioned Russian vessels. The Sunday morning operation was just the beginning, the paper says, noting that it took place despite a Russian warship being stationed near the UK. Elsewhere on the front page, The Times includes a nod to the death of artist David Hockney and a political piece and focuses on the forthcoming Makerfield by-election. The Eye is going with the Putin's oil tanker, the same. Daily Telegraph, oh yes, you've got Hamilton recreates winning formula. So yes, he won the Grand Prix there in Barcelona, and shouts of joy, I imagine. But it was a British win, wasn't it? 1, 2 and 3. So we'll talk about that in a little while. Yes, British Formula One driver Lewis Hamilton is splashed across the Telegraph after he claimed his maiden victory for Ferrari at the Barcelona Grand Prix there. The paper also reports on the defence spending, writing that Sir Keir will not commit any more money to the military despite a pledge for the newly instated defence secretary. So yes, if you want to go and have a look and what's going on in the newspapers, local news do have I do have a look online or by the papers themselves. Let's have some All of Me. This is Jamie Kimmett. Well,

0: Jesus, Lord of my heart. That's all of me, Jamie Kimmett. We've still got here on 90.1 Hope FM, we've got Lindy, new music from them, Reclaiming My Life, and Andrew Rip, I'll Do It Again, taking us up to the 8 o'clock news. Let's do this first.
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It's Reclaiming My Life, Lindy, and great to hear from them. And this is Reclaiming My Life, new music from them. Let's have some You'll Do It I'd Do It Again, Andrew Rip. Take us up to the 8 o'clock news when we've got our thought for today, introduced by our own Gillian Shepherd. It is Derek Stringer giving us our thought for today at the top of the hour. And of course, yes, I've got my cup of tea. My first one was really drastic because there's brewing and there's stewing. You don't want stewed tea, no. So by the time I got to the tea, it was stewed. And I was like, oh, yes. And then when I got it here, I was like, oh, no, that doesn't taste nice. And then you get all those floaty grey bits, don't you, when it's stewed. So I've just made myself a new cup of tea, nice and strong. There it is. There's an art to making tea. I don't like it weak. Oh, my friend, he dips it in the tea and puts milk in it and for sweetness as well. I don't have any sugar or sweetness in my tea. Ugh, there, no. So, yes, there is an art to making it, and there is an art to making coffee as well, isn't it? You're not supposed to have it too hot, but I like my drinks extra hot because I've got cast iron throat. But I've got an actual tea, a tea warmer that keeps your tea warm, and it's a plate, and you plug it into your PC at work, and it's pretty cool, and it doesn't keep it hot or anything, it just keeps it warm. But anyway, you need one of them. Everybody needs one of those. Anyway, let's have a bit of Andrew Rip before I keep waffling on. Here we go.

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1: Centre at 8. In the next few moments, Sir Keir Starmer is expected to announce a ban on under-16s using social media. It's thought the Prime Minister will confirm sweeping reforms similar to those seen in Australia. Mariano Janin's daughter, Mia, took her own life after being bullied online. He says things need to change drastically as his world's been turned upside down.
2: We will deal with this forever. This is like a life sentence for a crime that we didn't commit. We've been victims, but we need to deal with this.
1: The US and Iran have announced a framework for peace. It aims to bring an end to all fighting, including in Lebanon, and will see a key shipping channel reopened. Donald Trump says let the oil flow, with prices falling since the announcement. The deal's due to be signed on Friday. Retired senior US diplomat Alan Eyre claims America didn't end up achieving its strategic objectives.
3: Yes, we sunk their navy. Yes, we blew up their air force, but Iran's nuclear program... It still exists. It's going to be able to reconstitute its missiles. It's going to be able to close the Strait of Hormuz anytime it wishes to in the future. So there are no real winners in this war.
1: Well, oil prices have fallen in reaction to the news, and stock markets in Asia and Europe have surged. A bill to legalise assisted dying in England and Wales will be brought back to Parliament. The previous attempt was held up in the House of Lords, despite having the support of the majority of MPs. Russia's carried out huge strikes on Ukraine overnight, leaving at least 9 people dead. 70 missiles and over 600 drones were fired on Kyiv and Kharkiv. Ukrainian officials say more than 100,000 people are without power. Germany and Sweden have made impressive starts to their World Cup campaigns. The Germans beat Curaçao 7-1, while Sweden were 5-1 victors over Tunisia. Japan and the Netherlands played out a 2-2 draw. Later, Spain face Cape Verde, Uruguay meets Saudi Arabia, and Belgium take on Egypt. That's the latest. I'm Charlie Maggs.
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4: Yes, highs of 19 degrees today. And yes, this morning will be variable cloud, yes, and sunny spells with some showers, moving into a drier afternoon with sunny spells later on developing. And so it is going to be warm today, so do take care out there. Drink plenty and, yes, and keep your pets safe. I will say in the headlines that I didn't get to earlier was the three lions on alert. England Aces in lockdown moved to a safe area of hotel because of the in Kansas. They're in Kansas, and there's a electrical storm amid tornado alert. So yes, so that's a bit frightening, isn't it? So let's hope that everybody's safe, not just the England football team, but all the people in over there in Kansas also. So let's have our thought for today, with introduced by Julian Shepherd. This is Derek Stringer doing our thought for today for us today. Here we go. Enjoy.
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5: Derek Stringer raises the question of two major views that can dominate conversation nowadays. Have a listen to his thoughts. Derek.
6: There are two major views of life that compete in our world today. One says, you are the product of random processes and you are the only one who can attempt to control the chaos around you. And the other says, God created you and he has a plan for you and is bringing about his will in your life. I know which one I would rather believe, but my preferences really are not the issue. The real question is this: which is true? Those who explain the world as the product of evolutionary processes without any reference to God, often arguments for living life on your own terms come from that. The scripture affirms the value of trusting and serving God, living as his child. In the word, there are multiple examples for us about living a life of trust in the Father's care. One I love is Daniel. He was caught in a struggle in the palace between an angry king and the counselors who had failed to offer good advice. Nebuchadnezzar ordered the death of his counselors, including Daniel. Did Daniel run? No. Did Daniel rage at the unfairness of it all? No. Did Daniel stress? Maybe a little. But he did what we all should do. In Daniel 2, we are told that he assessed the situation, defining the problem, and then Daniel went home and told his friends. He urged them to ask the God of heaven to show them his mercy by telling them the secret, so they would not be executed. That night, the secret was revealed to Daniel in a vision. Start today. Build your faith. You see, we cannot ignore God when things are good and expect to have a strong, supporting faith in the place of a crisis time. And Daniel was able to pray and trust while he was under a death sentence because he had orientated his life to the will of God for years preceding the crisis. Take a look at how you're living today. Is there real evidence that we're submitting to God? Is knowing and doing his will our first priority? Are we worshipping him, assigning value to him with our day-to-day habits and words? If we can answer an honest yes, we're laying a foundation of faith that will serve us well in the crisis times, in the stormy times, and know this. There will be storms. If we want to enjoy God's provisions, we must obediently follow him. I'm not all by myself here. I'm not in control of everything. I can acknowledge him. I can rest in him. Are we doing that?
4: Indeed, are we doing that? Are we resting in him? Thank you, Derek Stringer, for your marvellous message. And yes, we need to praise the Lord, even when we're in our happy times, don't we? And, you know, need to remember him and put him first, even though things are going really well. And not just remember God in our down times when we're not doing so well and things aren't going right, but all the time. You know, because it's easy to sort of think, oh, well, I'm doing well and happy days and things are happening good, really good. But don't forget God. Don't forget him. Don't forget to put him first, as we all should. Let's have grace that changes everything. This is All Things New.

0: Grace Changes Everything. That's from All Things New. Great song by them. And of course, Grace does change everything. Jesus changes everything. Will you let him into your heart? He's knocking at the door. And just let him in, and he will help you, and he will love you, as he loves you unconditionally.
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0: Yes, coming up still on the Breakfast Show, we have got my challenge song. I will give you the intro, and I need the name of the song and the name of the artist too. We've got some Father Let It Be by Sidewalk Prophet still to come. We have got some BCP local news for you coming up. We've got new music from Consumed by Fire. We have got some Beatles and Bailey Ray, and of course my challenge song, and my back-to-back 50s, which is coming up next, Unforgettable by Nat King Cole, and You Make Me Feel So Young by Frank Sinatra. We've already had a little bit of Frank Sinatra, but that's great. We do like Frank Sinatra. Do you like Frank Sinatra? No. Whatever we like. We all like different things, don't we? So, are you ready for the challenge? Are you ready? Let's do this.
2: 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And get thinking.
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0: Good morning. Go. Yes, still tickles me after all these years. Yes, absolutely. Let's have the intro. You need to give me the artist name. It is a duo, I will say, from the 80s. I will tell you that. So a few more clues there for you today. So are you ready? Let's do this. You know who it is, don't you? That's all I can give you, I'm afraid. Yes, you know who that is. Don't shout at the radio. Do give me a call on 0102 777321 if you think you know who that is. Right, so let's get rid of that. Yay! And we'll have some. We'll do Unforgettable first, Nat King Cole, and then we'll have some Frank Sinatra. You Make Me Feel So Young. This is Back to Back 50s today here on 90.1 Hope FM with me, Helen.

0: hasn't he? Got a beautiful voice. Love his voice, Nat King Cole. The late Nat King Cole there. He was only 45 when he died in 1965. So, absolutely beautiful song. And I could just listen to him all day long, couldn't you? He's got such a beautiful, soothing voice. Absolutely. It's a song originally recorded by Nat King Cole. It has been covered by many artists over the years. It was released in October of 1951 on the Capitol record label. It was taken from his album of the same name, with an arrangement written by Nelson Riddle. It was written by Irving Gordon, and was produced by Lee Gillett. It reached number 14 on the US Billboard Best Selling Pop Singles. Its highest peak was on the US Billboard Records Most Played by Disc Jockeys, reaching number 12. His daughter, Natalie Cole, released a remix duet version, editing the original to be able to do the duet with her father. Yes, that reached number 19 on the UK singles chart, and number 1 in Canada, and 14 on the US Billboard Hot 100. So, beautiful song, beautiful man. And let's have You Make Me Feel So Young. This is Frank Sinatra. This is our back-to-back 50s today here on Hope FM. Here we go.
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yet. You Make Me Feel So Young, love it. Frank Sinatra, great song. It is originally a 1946 popular song composed by Joseph Miro, with lyrics written by Mac Gordon. It was introduced by the musical film Three Little Girls in Blue, where it was sung by the characters and performed by Vera and Ellen and Charles. Vera Ellen and Charles Smith, and the American singer Frank Sinatra recorded his cover version of the song in 1956, and it was taken from his 10th studio album, Songs for Swinging Lovers, in 1956 album, which reached number one here in the UK. The song became one of a staple in Sinatra's concerts. So yes, it wasn't charted in the UK, but yes, a great song, don't you think? Absolutely. So that was my back-to-back 50s today, and I love that. The moment that you speak, I want to go play hide and seek, I want to go and bounce the moon just like a toy balloon. Love that, love those lyrics. Love the song. Let's have Father Let It Be, and then yes, we'll have my challenge song, and some new music by Consumed by Fire, and lots more. We're talking about some Formula One today as well. Here we go.

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8: Yes. So, my challenge song today, I will give you the intro of the song. You need to give me the artist and the name of the song also to get it right and have a chance to have your name displayed on the air. Yes, indeed. So do give me a call on 01222 77321 if you think you know what this song is. And I will say it is a pop duo from the 80s. Good song. Are you ready for the... here we go. Are you ready? Oops, where's my mouse? There it is. Let's do this. See, I gave you a little bit of lyric there, so you know who that is, don't you? Do give me a call. I would love to hear from you here in the studio. Yes. Okay, let's have some new music by...
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8: Joy Times 3 by Consumed by Fire. Here we go.

Fabulous. Joy, joy, joy. That is Joy Times 3 by Consumed by Fire. Let's have something by the Beatles coming up next. We've got Josiah Queen with Demons. We've got some news headlines, BCP local news, just to keep you up to date this morning. Good morning, this is Helen on The Breakfast Show. Here we go.

Macbeth something, The Beatles, written by George Harrison there, and yes, something from 1969 from their Abbey Road album. And we'll have some demons, then we'll have the headlines from BCP local news, keeping you up to date there. We'll have my challenge song, big reveal, nobody's got it right yet, but I'm sure you're shouting it at the radio. Yes, I used to do the same thing. It's that. And isn't it funny when you're doing quizzes and things like that, it's easy to shout out the answers, isn't it, to the TV or the radio or whatever. And then when you actually sat in front of somebody and they're asking you questions, and you're like, freeze. Yeah, absolutely. Let's have some demons. Let's do this. Oh.

0: That is Demons by Josiah Queen there. And don't you love those lyrics which say about tell those demons run and hide. They tremble at the name of Jesus every time. Fear ain't gonna come home here inside my mind. Darkness has to leave in this light. Amen to that. And so shall we go into our local BCP news for you? Let's do that.
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0: Yes, so let's have a little wee look at what's going on in the local news for you around the BCP area. And one of the top stories is, it never happens here. Social club speaks out after assault outside their site. So the Parkstone Trades and Labour Club. So a social club has spoken out after a man sustained a life-threatening injury during an assault outside the site. So let's have a little look at what is going on there. In the early hours of Sunday, June the 14th, a reported assault took place outside the Parkstone Trades and Labour Club in Ashley Road in Parkstone. Dorset police were alerted to the incident at around 12:46 a.m. and attended alongside the ambulance service. So, yes, you can read more about that. As reported previously, a 68-year-old man was hospitalised with life-threatening injuries. Following assault, a 45-year-old man was arrested on suspicion of grievous bodily harm without intent. So that's an ongoing thing there. And let's hope and pray that the man who was assaulted is okay and healing and is well. Let's have a look. Staff radically abused and threatened at Boscombe supermarket. Motorcyclist in crash on Dorset Road. Motorcyclist died in crash on road. Oh my goodness. Our thoughts and prayers are with the families of that person. Starmer confirms social media ban for under 16s in big moment for the UK. Woman's house shook as military helicopters flew over during a channel operation. And yes, so what else is there? A hotel where it feels like you're in Miami among UK's best with a swimming pool. That is a big pool. Whoa, where is that? So, a Bournemouth hotel that it will trick you into feeling like you're in Miami has been named one of the UK's best with a swimming pool. The Nici, is that? N-I-C-I, can be found on West Hill Road. Was included alongside 13 others in a list from The Independent, discussing why they created the article. The publication shared the first signs of summer have our thoughts turning longingly to balmy days spent sprawled out around a pool. So it's a huge pool. It's massive. Anyway, so get yourself away along to that hotel. Let's have a look at a few. Let's have a look at so there was in Boscombe supermarket, staff members at a Boscombe store were reportedly racially abused, threatened, and had a food can thrown at them by two men at 5:36 on Thursday the 11th of June. Last Thursday, Dorset police received a report of a disturbance at Lidl within the Sovereign Centre in Christchurch Road. Two men had been alleged by a member of staff for the suspicious behaviour in the till area before one of them threw a food can at the staff member, who did not sustain any injuries. Praise God. It was further reported that the suspects then radically abused another member of the staff before shouting a threat at another and then leaving the store. Yes, there's some awful things happen to shop assistants and things. Let's have a little look at Stormer. Yeah, children under the age of 16 will be banned from social media in a big moment for our country, says Keir Starmer. The Prime Minister announced the restriction in a Downing Street press conference as he warned social media was having an impact on children's happiness and mental health. Keir said he would not compromise on the safety and happiness of our children. He said he was confident the ban can be effective, but acknowledged some children would find their way around it. So making the announcement today, the Prime Minister said, "This is not something I do lightly. I will not present it as a cost-free As if social media has brought no benefits to young people, because clearly that is wrong. But government is always about choices, and it's clear to me that a full ban is the right choice. So that's what the Prime Minister is doing today. And yes, we'll have my challenge song in a moment. But I just want to say congratulations to Sir Lewis Hamilton. He won the Barcelona Catalunya Grand Prix, followed by George Russell in second and Lando Norris in third, creating a historic all-British podium for the first time since 1968. Well done, guys, in the United States Grand Prix. That happened when Sir Jackie Stewart, Graham Hill and John Surtees took the top three spots there. So yeah, Lewis Hamilton has won his first Formula One Grand Prix victory with Ferrari. So Hamilton's victory at the Barcelona Grand Prix was the 106th of the seven-time world champion's career. I mean, he's seven times world champion. And yes, his first win for Ferrari, which is really good. And at 41 also made him the oldest race winner since Brabham in 1970, who was 43 years and 11 months at his last win in South Africa. And it is also the first time any country had drivers in the top three since 1983. So that is fantastic, isn't it? So a win-win-win for the UK, for Brits. That is really good news, and well done to Lewis Hamilton for winning the Grand Prix. And of course, sadly, Raducanu was beaten, wasn't she, in the women's final at Queen's, which was unfortunate, by Donna Vecic. And yes, she was beaten 6-0, 7-6, sorry. And so yeah, the men's race starts today at Queen's from the 15th today until the 21st of June. And then, of course, Wimbledon is coming up as well, isn't it? Monday the 29th of June till Sunday, July the 8th, 12th. So it's all to play for. Wimbledon is coming up. Strawberries and cream and champagne and all that kind of stuff. And I've never been to Wimbledon. I would like to go. But yes, I haven't been. But let's have some... my challenge song. Shall we have the big reveal? Let's do this.
2: Wake up.
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2: 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And get thinking.
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0: And yes, of course, my challenge song was A Little Respect by Erasure. Let's enjoy. This is going back to 1988.

0: Andy Bell's voice there, Do Love His Voice, from Erasure. Yes, A Little Respect was my challenge song. It's a song by the British synth-pop duo Erasure. It was their 10th single from their third studio album, The Innocence, from 88. It was released in September of that year on the Mute record label. It was written by Vince Clarke and Andy Bell, who's a lead singer, as I said. It was produced by Stephen Hague, known as their signature, one of their signature songs. The single reached number 4 on the UK singles chart and peaked at number 14 on the US Billboard Hot 100. It hit the top of the charts on the US dance tracks chart. Oh, that's a mouthful, isn't it? Yes. And just going back to the social media, Keir Starmer is banning what apps will be banned in the UK under 16 social media ban. More details on the exact apps have yet to be confirmed, but it's understood that social media platforms TikTok, Instagram, Threads, Facebook, X, YouTube, Snapchat and Reddit will be banned for the under 16s. The ban will also stop under 16s from accessing romantic or sexual AI chatbots. And the PM did confirm that there will be a limit on their ability to chat with strangers on gaming and live streaming platforms. The ban is expected to come into force by spring of next year. So why is social media being banned for under 16s? The ban comes in response to overwhelming support during a government consultation, which found that 91% of parents backed raising the minimum age for social media access to 16. This consultation on the proposals closed on May 26th and drew about 116,000 responses, making it the second largest in history. More than 83% of parents who responded said risks of social media outweigh the benefits for their children. So among younger respondents, 62% said restricting high-risk features would improve their safety online. A big thing that the Prime Minister is doing there. Let's do this.
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Yes, we've got, that's it. This is Kareen Bailey-Ray with Like a Star, beautiful song. And we've got We The Kingdom, Glory Glory, new music from them. To take us up to the 9 o'clock news, we're talking about power in the tongue and all that in Word and Worship today as well. So let's do this. Let's carry on with this beautiful song.

0: Corinne Bailey Ray there with Like a Star, beautiful song. We've got some We the Kingdom with new music from them, Glory Glory, featuring Crowder, and that takes us up to the 9 o'clock news. Lovely. Okay.
1: Just like an angel off the page.
0: Yes. So, anyway, so I do hope you have a good rest of your day, a good Monday. I will be back with you on Thursday for the breakfast show between 7 and 9. I do hope you join me then. And stay with me, if you can, for the next hour. We're talking word and worship, the power of the tongue. And there's plenty of power in that. Yeah, life and death are in the tongue, aren't they? They certainly are. And we need to speak life over our friends, our families, everybody we meet, and ourselves too. We need to speak life. And so we'll have We the Kingdom, Glory Glory. So do stay with us. And of course, tonight at the World Cup, you've got Spain and Cabo Verde with Cabo 1700 hours, and you've got Belgium and Egypt at 2000 hours, and Saudi Arabia versus Uruguay tonight at 2300 hours. And yes, and poor Curacao yesterday got beaten 7-1 by Germany. Oh, bless them. But Scotland won. They beat Haiti 1-0. But England will be playing on Wednesday. Yes, and so we look forward to when England are playing Croatia. They beat them in the friendly, so we should beat them, shouldn't we, on Wednesday. So let's have that new music, shall we? And do stay hydrated today. It is muggy out there, isn't it? It's a bit cloudy, but the sun is going to come shining through. I need another cup of tea, that's what it is. Absolutely, the sun is going to come shining through later on today. So do stay with us during the day. We've got great music here on 90.1 Hope FM. We've got Memories with Ian as well after me. So do stay with us. Let's have this music taking us up to the 9 o'clock news. Goodbye and God bless for today. Dan's with you tomorrow and Wednesday, and me again Thursday, and then Dan with us Friday.
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1: From the Sky News Centre at 9. The Prime Minister has announced children under the age of 16 will be banned from accessing platforms like TikTok, Snapchat and Instagram.
2: Social media is making children unhappy. It's making it easier for bullies to harass and abuse them, exposing them to content that is dangerous. A technology that intrudes into every corner of a life, almost impossible to escape.
1: Features which allow kids to chat to strangers on gaming platforms like Roblox will also be stopped. Sir Keir Starmer says it'll come into force early next year. The US and Iran have agreed on the framework of a deal to end the war. The agreement is due to be signed in Switzerland on Friday. The Strait of Hormuz will reopen with a message from Donald Trump, ships of the world, start your engines. But Andy Lippo, president of Lippo Oil Associates, suggests the benefits won't be immediate.
3: It's going to take several days and weeks to restore vessel traffic through the strait. We've got a traffic jam of vessels that want to leave the Persian Gulf, and we've got a traffic jam of vessels that want to enter the Persian Gulf.
1: Well, the price of oil has fallen by over 4% in response to the announcement. Stock markets around the world have also surged, with the Nikkei in Japan up 5%. At least 9 people have died in a wave of Russian strikes on Ukraine overnight. Officials claim 4 were killed in attacks on Kyiv, while 5 rescue workers died trying to put out a fire in Kharkiv. The assisted dying bill in England and Wales is returning to Parliament. A fresh attempt to legalise the practice will be introduced by Labour MP Lauren Edwards in the coming days. In the World Cup, Germany thrashed Curaçao 7-1 in Group E last night. Sweden beat Tunisia 5-1 in Group F, while in the same group, Japan drew 2-2 with the Netherlands. Later, Spain will face Cape Verde, while Uruguay meets Saudi Arabia, and Belgium take on Egypt. That's the latest. I'm Charlie Max.
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5: And yes, welcome to Word and Worship with me, Helen, today. And we are talking about power in the tongue and all that kind of thing, because there is life and death in the tongue, isn't there? And we need to speak life to people. I mean, I know we get angry and you know, you can say words that you later regret, and we all do that, don't we? We do. So let's have some Make Room community music. We'll have some The Lord's Prayer, Matt Mayer, Don't Stop Praying, Matthew West, because it's important that we pray, and The Prayer, Celine Dion and Josh Groban, Hope Dars with The Mighty Name of Jesus, Katie Nicole with In Jesus Name, God of Possible. We've got Build My Life, Pat Barrett and Bethel Music with God I Look to You. Let's do this.

Isn't that fantastic? I will make room for you. We need to make room for our King, King Jesus. And, you know, the power of prayer and the power of our tongue is a very, very great thing. And we need to use that, and we need to declare over our lives life and not death. That's what we're talking about today on Word and Worship. So let's have the Lord's Prayer. This is Matt Mayer. It's yours also.

And yes, so we're starting with, and whatever things you ask in prayer, believing you will receive. And that's in Matthew 21, verse 22. And, you know, so we're talking about prayer and the recognizing the power of the tongue, you know, because it is in what we say and what we declare, isn't it? And prayer is such a vital and powerful tool and weapon. Sometimes we can get in a rut where prayer becomes routine, or we forget how strong our prayers are. They're not just words, they are a verbal arsenal that carries weight and power straight to our Heavenly Father. And once your prayers reach heaven, God is obligated to move on your behalf. Your prayers can move God. Just imagine for a moment, while on your knees, your Heavenly Father is orchestrating things in the spiritual realms to make sure your prayers get answered. So, you know, God doesn't have to do this. He is God. He doesn't have to be at our beck and call. But he chooses to. His grace is that good. And by nature, we are sinful and disobedient children. We don't deserve to have a single prayer answered, but God loves and cares for us so much that he dispenses angels, fights battles, sends blessings, and heals all, because his love runs deeper than our sins. Isn't that just an amazing thing, that his love runs deeper than our sins? I do love that. So, for those who never pray, we need to pray and need, you know, and you don't have to be eloquent in prayer, but you do need to speak these words of God over your life. So, you know, if you're feeling weak or you have an inconsistent prayer life, this is for the person who's been praying fervently for deliverance or a blessing and is losing faith that their prayer will get answered. And it says, like I said, in Matthew 21:22, verse 22, whatever things you ask in prayer, believing you will receive it. And that's the thing, isn't it? Actually believing that we will receive it. So so we'll have some scriptures about prayer, and you know, people have a great prayer life, their life is on fire, and they, you know, people have prayer closets and all that kind of thing, and people believe with expectation. And that's what we need to do, is believe with expectation that God is going to come through. So, and he will come through for you, and he always does. He answers prayers in such unexpected ways that we don't think about, you know, that we can never fathom. So so you will think that there is nothing God can't do for you through the power of prayer. I mean, he can do all things. So, you know, if we can change our mindset and remember who God is and not put him in a box, and we need to stir up our desire to pray powerful prayers and recognize the power of our tongues. Because it says in Proverbs 18:21, death and life are in the power of the tongue, and those who love it will eat its fruits. And that is so powerful, isn't it? It really, really is. And so I just hope and pray that you know the love of the Father, and know his love, and pray those wonderful, wonderful prayers that you can pray over your life. And I was going to say, in Acts 12, Peter is imprisoned for preaching the gospel of Jesus. He was asleep in a cell and fastened by two chains with soldiers standing guard inside and out. Then an angel appeared before Peter and struck him on the side to wake him up. The angel instructed him to get up, and the chains fell off his wrists when he did. Then the angel told him to get dressed and follow him. So Peter did just that, following the angel, and passed the first and second guards through the iron gates, which opened on their own, and continued walking down the street before the angel left him. It was the prayers of the church outside those prison walls that sent the angel to rescue Peter, and also probably his own prayers as well, you know. And how incredible is that? So in Acts 12:5, it says,
But while Peter was in prison, the church prayed very earnestly for him. And it's so amazing when people pray for you, and when you are part of a church and part of a life group, and people can pray for you. And if there's any need that anybody, and we're in need all the time, aren't we? Something happens or whatever, and we need people to pray with us and stand with us. And there's power in prayer as we are collective and together. You know, more than one is great, and so intercessory prayers are just as powerful as praying for yourself. They really, really are. So when someone prays on your behalf, God still moves. God commands his angels to rescue you from your situation. And in Psalm 91:11, it says, "For he will command his angels concerning you to guard you in all your ways." And command means to give an authoritative order. Through his authority, God gives orders for his angels to see about you. That is really powerful, isn't it? That is how important you are to God. Your prayers go up and his angels come swooping down. Keep this image in your mind, and next time you pray to be rescued, delivered or protected, angels are literally being dispensed to save you and keep you. Do you need to be rescued from a particular situation in your life today? Or do you know someone who is in need? And so, you know, don't forget that when we ask God, he will intervene, he will help us. And that's what you've got to remember, how awesome our God is and how amazing he is. And so prayer has the power to fight spiritual battles. So this is our words, isn't it? Declaration all the time. And in Daniel 10, Daniel was fasting and praying for understanding about a vision he had. He needed that understanding. An angel was sent to him. However, he was held up for 21 days by the spirit of the king of Persia. The spirit prince was a demon assigned to the nation of Persia to represent the devil's kingdom and fighting against God's kingdom. He was sent to block God's angel from answering Daniel's prayer. However, Daniel consistently prayed for 21 days, dispensing the archangel Michael to rescue the angel from the enemy's hands. But the prince of the kingdom, this is Daniel 10:13, but the prince of the kingdom of Persia withstood me 21 days, and behold, Michael, one of the chief princes, came to help me, for I had been left alone there with the kings of Persia. Isn't it great that that God does that? It's just incredible that he sends his angels, his warring angels, and Michael is one of those. So this scripture illustrates an actual spiritual battle that Daniel's prayers were able to help win. So, you know, we need to remember that. And sometimes those angels get held up because we do have an adversary who wants to keep us down. God sends his angels to help us, and the devil sends his angels to stop them. The hindrance of answered prayers is a prime example of why we pray without ceasing. And, you know, don't just pray one time. Pray and keep praying. And if you've been waiting a while to get an answer to your prayer, this could be why. The enemy could be blocking your prayers. Therefore, we need to bind and stop the enemy from hearing and interceding our prayers when we pray. Your unceasing prayers will send angels to fight spiritual battles for you. Your prayers down here are not only fighting wars in the heavens, but winning. And that is how powerful your prayers are. That's how powerful our words are, you know. So the moment you give up your battle and prayer, you give up the battle and allow the enemy to win. So never stop praying, never stop believing that your specific angel will be released to bring you the answer. Prayer without ceasing, and you can read about that. Pray without ceasing, sorry, in 1 Thessalonians 5:17. So don't forget to do that. So let's have some Don't Stop Praying. Matthew West coming up next. That's really apt. And the prayer, Celine Dion and Josh Groban coming up. We're talking about the power of our words and power of prayer today on Word and Worship. Here we go.

Yes, don't stop praying. That is, what's your miracle? Your I need a miracle. What's got you barely hanging by a single thread? You know, and don't stop praying. Don't stop calling on Jesus' name. Keep on pounding on heaven's door and let your knees wear out the floor. You know, because death and life are in the power of the tongue. You know, we can say the wrong things, and you know what we say comes back to us, doesn't it? So that is Matthew West. Don't stop praying. Let's have the prayer, Celine Dion and Josh Groban.

That is so beautiful, isn't it? That is The Prayer, Celine Dion and Josh Groban. And yes, let this be our prayer. We hope each soul will find another soul to love. We ask that life be kind and watch us from above. We need to find a place. Guide us with your grace. Guide us. Give us faith so we'll be safe. Such beautiful prayer that is. And so, so brilliant. Absolutely. And we need to make our prayers known to God. He wants to hear our prayers. He wants to hear from you. Like I say, you don't have to be eloquent. Just talk to God. Talk to him about all your troubles, all your cares, and pray for people. Pray for other people. Intercede for other people as well. You know, it's powerful when we do, and when we pray in the Spirit, it's absolutely amazing, because we get led when we start praying. And we need to keep on and on and pray, because there is a spiritual war going on, and you know, invisible war going on, and we understand that as Christians, but we need to remember that as well as Christians. You know, that there's an enemy wants to kill, steal and destroy, but Jesus came that we may have life and have it more abundantly. Absolutely. So let's do this. So we're talking about the power of prayer and the power of our words today. And in Joshua 10, Joshua is in the middle of a battle. And God sent his enemies into confusion so that Joshua could have victory over them. Joshua had one small request with his impending triumph. And when I say small, I say, of course, mean completely outlandish. Joshua prayed to God and asked, "Let the sun's stand still over Gibeon and the moon over the valley of Ajalon." And Joshua was asking God for the sun and the moon to stand still in order to prolong the day so he can have time to defeat his enemies. And guess what God did? God granted his request. And you're probably wondering how this could happen. Well, God is a miracle worker, and this was him showing off, if you like. How can a prayer like this apply in your life? So, it can, and it does, if you stand on God's word. If you ask him, you know, ask him, be bold. Go boldly into the throne room of grace and ask. And he allowed time to stand still for Joshua, didn't he? So he could continue praying and made it possible for her to make still, make the time stand still. So, yeah, he is amazing, our God. And when you are in the middle of doing God's work, he will do anything for you in prayer. There is nothing too extreme that he cannot control. He is the creator of time, the creator of the sun and the moon. Therefore, he was in complete control over it all. So time moves forward because he commands it to. So you don't think he can permit time to stand still for you in the same way. So don't think that he can't do that, because he can. So this type of prayer may seem a bit unbelievable for some people, but true believers of God know he can do anything for those who love him. So test God and see if he will do the impossible for you. That's a challenge for us, isn't it? It really, really is. And what unimaginable things in your life need God to move for you, you know? So take that time, ask him for that miracle, and you know, you'll have a great testimony when God comes through for you. And he is a great, great God. And in 2 Kings, the 6th chapter, the prophet Elisha was helping the king of Israel gain leverage in battle by sharing the war tactics of his enemies through his gift of prophecy. He was able to let the king of Israel know their next steps before they made them. And when the king of Aram's troops, horses, chariots arrived, Elisha's servant became fearful, seeing that they were completely surrounded by the enemy's army. Elisha reassured him, saying, "Don't be afraid,
for there are more on our side than on theirs. And you can read about that in 2 Kings 6, verse 16. Then Elisha prayed for the Lord to open his eyes. And when he opened his eyes, he was able to see that the hillside surrounding Elisha was filled with horses and chariots of fire. So Elisha prayed for his servant to have spiritual eyes and witness the legion of God's army surrounding them. God gave him access into the spiritual realm so that he could see what his natural eyes could not. Isn't that incredible? Oh my goodness. And that'd be scary to see in the spiritual realm, wouldn't it? Because a big battle's going on constantly. And so many times when it looks like the odds are stacked against us, we immediately feel defeated, don't we? And with our natural eye, we see no way out. No end in sight and no victory. And that's easy to be in that place, isn't it? In that space. So many times when it looks like the odds are stacked against us, we immediately feel that, don't we? And however, through faith in prayer, you will be given the spiritual eyes to see the army surrounding you, ready to defend you. In those challenging situations where it seems where you're drowning, know God has already provided a way out for you. Pray to God and ask for the faith to have spiritual eyes to see he is working things out for you. Stand firm knowing that there are more on your side than on theirs. Even if it doesn't look like it, the fight is fixed. The victory is ours. You need to ask for your eyes to see that, to see your victory. So whatever you see happening in your life right now, go into your prayer closet and ask God to give you access to the heavenly armies that surround you and protect you. Meditate on this, on the scripture, every time you seem hopeless or it's like there seems no way you can win. Pray Elisha's prayer, asking God to open your eyes and let you see. Isn't that so powerful when we can do things like that? And so when we declare amazing words and God's word over our lives, his amazing words, his truth over our lives, we will win. But we have to do that and keep doing that every day, not just a one-off prayer, but keep on keeping on. We really need to do that. Let's have Mighty Name of Jesus by Hope Darst, and then In Jesus' Name, God of the Possible, Katie Nicole. Really powerful prayers.

every key to victory we hold in the mighty name of Jesus. So pray into the atmosphere. Spirit of God, you're here. You have all authority. I pray over my heart and mind. I'm healed by your stripes. Your blood declares that I am free. Such a great song. And we've got Katie Nicole with In Jesus' Name, God of Possible, because he is. And, you know, and in 1 Kings, God sent Elijah to stay with the widow and provided food for them during his stay. And while the widow's son became ill and died, Elijah cried out to the Lord in prayer, "Oh Lord, my God, please let this child's life return to him." And that's in 1 Kings 17:21. God heard Elijah's prayer and received the child back to life. How amazing is that? Now, I know you're going to say this can't happen in real life. First off, the Bible is real life. Second, God can restore or revive anyone or anything. Even if someone is not dead in their physical body, their spiritual life could be dead. They could be depressed and not living their life according to God's will. They could be lying in a hospital bed, hanging on to their last breath. Death can come in different variations. And a prayer of faith will save the sick, and the Lord will raise him up. And if he has committed sins, he will be forgiven. That's in James 5:15. So there are the dead things that prayer can bring back. A relationship, a loved one, a business, your creativity, anything. Prayer gives God the access to restore anything, life, anything to live again. He can do that. It was God who breathed into the nostrils of Adam and gave him life. Therefore, it is God that can bring back that which is dead in your life. And in Genesis 2:7, it reads, "Then the Lord God formed the man from dust of the ground. He breathed the breath of life into the man's nostrils, and the man became a living person." So take some time to think about that today. What dead things in your life or a loved one's life God can breathe into again and bring life into your situation and your lives? Just remember how powerful God is. Let's have In Jesus' Name, Katie Nicole. This is God of Possible, because he is.

In Jesus' name, that is God of possible, Katie Nicole. So powerful. I speak the name of Jesus over you in your hurting, in your sorrow. I'll ask my God to move. I speak the name because it's all that I can do. In desperation, I'll seek heaven and pray this prayer for you. I pray for your healing. The circumstances would change. I pray that the fear inside would flee in Jesus' name. I pray that a breakthrough would happen today. I pray for miracles of your life in Jesus' name. There's power in the name of Jesus. When we pray through him and God's will and get with God, he will answer your prayers. Let's have some God I Look to You by Bethel, and we'll have some Build My Life, Pat Barrett too.

Yeah, forever all my days, I will worship you, Lord. Yes, God, I look to you. That's Bethel Music. We've got Pat Barrett to take us up to the top of the hour with Build My Life. And we're talking about the power of the tongue and prayer and the power in prayer. And in Proverbs 18, verse 21, it says, death and life are in the power of the tongue, and they that love it shall eat the fruit thereof. And you know, this world has known the power of liberty, the power of industry, the power of energy, and the power of printed page. But there is power that exceeds them all, the power of the tongue. The power of good and the power of evil come through our words. And scripture speaks of death first, because it is what comes naturally on our own. Without God, only death is produced. It takes a supernatural work of grace to put life into our tongues, into our own tongues, doesn't it? So weighing less than 2 ounces, the tongue is one of the smallest members of the human body, yet it has such power. It is with the tongue that we inflict the greatest damage on others. With it, dreams are put to death, relationships are slaughtered, and reputations are murdered. There is but one letter difference between words and swords. Every word has power for good and evil, doesn't it? And it is with the tongue that we bring great harm to ourselves. What peace and blessing we miss because of ill-spoken words. Many religious people who ask, who are quick to flee from the sins of the world, are so careless with sins of the tongue. This is a sin of good men. Job cursed his day. Moses spoke unadvisedly with his lips. Peter denied the Lord, didn't he? Even Paul apologized for addressing the high priest without respect. So how have my words inflicted wounds? You know, how have your life words inflicted wounds on people? So most deplorable, it is with the tongue that we often hurt our God. And according to Ephesians 4:29-32, it is with our words that most grieve the Holy Spirit. The moment that the prophet Isaiah saw the Lord, he confessed his unclean lips. When we speak hastily and hurtfully, it is the evidence that we do not have our eyes upon the Lord Jesus. You know, so Christ is our great example, isn't he? And we've been talking about that in church as well. Christ is our great example. He was spoken against, yet the closer the Lord got to the cross, the less he spoke. When he was given opportunity to defend himself, he answered not a word. When all has been committed to the Father in prayer, there is no need for worthless chatter. Thy will be done is a powerful way to live. The cross changes everything. So let the words of my mouth and the meditation of my heart be acceptable in thy sight, O Lord, my strength and my redeemer. That is in Psalm 19, verse 4. And just remember, speak life over yourself. Speak life to other people. Give them encouragement. And don't forget that power is in life of the tongue. We need to keep our eyes fixed on Jesus. We need to be more like Jesus, so we don't say hurtful words. We don't do hurtful things. And you know, Jesus is our redeemer. He is for us. He guides you. He wants you to pray to him. He wants you to ask him for things. He wants you to be bold in your prayers. So let's be bold today in our prayers. Let's have Build My Life. This is Pat Barrett. So remember about your tongue today. Try and hold it if you can, if you think of saying something hurtful. So God bless you today, and I'll be back with you on Word and Worship for some other topic, but let's do this.

Hello and welcome to Memories with me, Ian Robertson, with you for the next hour with memories old, some very old, and one or two new ones as well, maybe sometimes. And our theme for today's programme is the top UK number one singles of all time, except the Christmas ones. And we're going to kick off the programme with Elton John and Candle in the Wind from 1997.

Elton John and Candle in the Wind from 1997. And in the programme today, we're doing the biggest selling UK number one singles of all time, apart from the Christmas ones. We haven't included those. And this won't be a surprise to you. From 1975, here's Bohemian Rhapsody by Queen.

From 1975, of course, the amazing Queen with Bohemian Rhapsody, which of course gave rise to that wonderful film that came out a couple of years ago, still worth watching. But from 1977, here's Wings and Mull of Kintyre.

0: all the way from 1977. That's Wings and Mull of Kintyre. And we're playing at the UK's number one best-selling singles of all time, apart from the Christmas ones. But somebody who is always number one on this programme, and that's Uncle Ron. Good morning, Ron.
1: Good morning, Ian. You're so kind, but before I say anything else, I'm sure that it's one of your colleagues' birthday.
0: Yes, today. We said we'd say a big happy birthday to Blair Crawford, who is today, and
1: Jimmy up.
0: Yes, and we do hope he has a great birthday. He's not on air today. He'll be on air on Wednesday, but we do wish him a big, happy birthday. He enjoys it. Well, today we're playing the number one hit singles of all time from the UK, and that's an official chart. And one of those comes from a group we would call the Fab Four, and this is the song that you picked for this morning. So tell us about the song and the Fab Four.
1: Well, good morning, ladies and gentlemen. See, it looks quite a pleasant morning out there.
0: Yeah.
1: Summer's on the way. Now, this when it came up, this song, it came to me because this is a bit of my own local history. When I say my own local history, because the singers, the Fab Four, when they came down to Bournemouth, I met their manager. He was the gentleman that got the beat. He's no longer with us now. He got the Beatles together, etc. And he asked me to do him a favour. Well, it wasn't him, it was the general manager of the Winter Gardens Theatre. And he wanted me to move a telephone in the Beatles' dressing room, you see. Of course, Uncle Ron said, it's going to cost you a few tickets, this is, jokingly, as one does. And anyway, I went in there and I saw a couple of them, but at that time, I didn't know them from anybody, but anyway, we had a good little chat and I moved there. Telephone for him, it took about 3 minutes, and then honestly I got a call to go up to the manager's office, and he said, "Here you are, Ron, 4 tickets for the game." Not the game, I'm football mad, I am. 4 minutes for the show. So 4 tickets for the show. So I had a young man, he was a youth in training at the time, so I gave 2 to him, and I went and watched the whole of the Beatles, apart from having a little chat with them, and the song that I've chosen for today, all of a sudden, they just played it the once at the Winter Gardens. All of a sudden, it became a top title. And you can guess what it is. Well, She Loves You. Yeah.
0: Yeah, thanks, Ron. We'll play it now.
1: Okay.

all the way from 1964. She Loves You by the Beatles, and that was Uncle Ron's chosen song for our theme today, which is the best-selling UK number one singles of all time. And here's a couple that did rather well in 1978, John Travolta and Olivia Newton-John, You're the One That I Want.

0: from 1978, John Travolta and Olivia Newton-John with You're the One That I Want. We'll be back in a moment with more UK number one singles.
1: Memories with Ian Robertson.
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1: Memories with Ian Robertson.
0: And of course, it's back to our UK number one hit singles. Here's Boney M from 2005, Rivers of Babylon.

From 2005, The Rivers of Babylon, Boney M. And we're playing the UK number one hit singles of all time. And here's Pharrell Williams from 2013. Happy Years.

A happy man indeed, Pharrell Williams, in the year 2013. Well, in 1994, Wet, Wet, Wet was singing Love Is All Around.

some of you might have spotted the fact that that wasn't Wet, Wet, Wet and Love Is All Around, but rather Stevie Wonder from 1994 with Just Called to Say I Love You.

Mr. Stevie Wonder from 1984, and I just called to say I love you. And we're playing the top UK hit singles of all time. And believe it or not, this was top of the charts for 16 consecutive weeks. Here's Bryan Adams from 1991 and Everything I Do.

Yes, it was a massive hit for Bryan Adams in 1991. And of course, it was the theme tune to the film Robin Hood, starring Kevin Costner, which was equally a great film and a great success. But from 1995, here's the combo of Robson and Green with Unchained Melody. Whoa.

from 1995, Robson and Green with the ever popular Unchained Melody. And now for something completely different, but was a big hit. 2012, of course, it caused all that stirring dancing, Gangnam Style.

0: 오빤 강남스타일.
1: From 2012, everyone dancing to Gangnam Style. 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Taking us out of the programme, here's Will Young from 2002 with Evergreen.

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3: Hello there, you're listening to Challenges. I'm your presenter, Priscilla Bartlett, and thank you for tuning in today. Let's begin.
4: Are you ready?
3: Here is something funny to kick us off. Why did the bicycle collapse? Because it was too tired.
5: Was that even funny?

0: don't care if they remember me, only Jesus.
1: That was Mark Hall in Casting Crowns with Only Jesus. I just love that song. You know, prayer is an amazing thing. What is prayer? You may have heard the most common description of prayer. Prayer is communicating with God. It is just talking with Him as we would with a close friend. You can tell Him all that's in your mind, and you can be frank with Him and tell Him how you feel about things and situations. He listens and answers. When God answers us, how good are we at listening to what He has to say? Communication is a two-way thing, speaking and listening. For a healthy conversation, both aspects are important. If you're anything like me, I am very good at the speaking aspect of prayer, but the listening part can be tricky. So how does one listen to God? You may have heard of the 24/7 prayer that was founded by Peter Gregg. Their website has some very good guidelines about listening to God, and this is what they suggest. 1. Take time. Listening can take time, so choose to set aside a time and a place that will help you to focus on God. 2. Refocus your mind. Sitting in silence and inviting God to speak to you is a great way to begin. Like young Samuel in the Old Testament, you could start by simply saying, "Speak, Lord, your servant is listening." 3. Stop distractions. It's easy to lose focus when listening in silence. If you find you're getting distracted or thinking of other things, write them down and put them to the side. Alternatively, you might find your thoughts will help you to pray. 4. To remain focused, you might like to reflect on a simple verse such as, "Be still and know that I am God," which is Psalm 46:10. And 5. Recognize God's voice. God can speak in many different ways. Our thoughts, our feelings, through the Bible, experiences, or even what's around us. If you find your mind wanders to a specific word or Bible passage or picture, pay attention and test whether God might be speaking to you. And how do we test that a thought is from God? The 247prayer.com lists 5 ways to check if God is speaking. 1. God will not contradict what is written in the Bible, and that is so true. 2. Ask for the Holy Spirit to give you the gift of discernment. 3. Ask the advice of a friend or leader who loves Jesus. What do they think? 4. Observe your own conscience. Do you have a sense of peace or disquiet? And 5, ask the Lord for confirmation to say the same thing in another way. And He will. He's faithful. So, lots of useful tips there. It never ceases to amaze me that the powerful God who created the beautiful universe would want to speak to little old me. As the psalmist says, "What is man, or woman for that matter, that you are mindful of me? And how dare I dishonor him by refusing to meet with him or by ignoring him?" Let's have a couple of songs about prayer. Phil Wickham's "The Battle Belongs." This is my current personal prayer anthem, back to back with Torren Wells' "When We Pray," which talks about the power of corporate prayer. But before all that, let's have our Beat the Intro clue for today, where I play you the start of a song, and then you'll have to guess what that song is. I'll play the intro 3 times during the show and reveal the answer right at the end of the show. So what song begins like this?

0: Let's have some more challenges. Let's have a link word puzzle. This is how it goes. Can you find the four-letter word starting with L that can be placed either before or after the following three words to make a new word or phrase? The three words are bottom, drawing, and fishing. So to repeat that, can you find the four-letter word starting with L that can be placed either before or after the following three words to make a new word or phrase? And the three words are bottom, drawing, and fishing. Remember that the word can either go before or after those words, and the word should have four letters, and it should begin with L. While you're thinking about that, here is a new release from Four King and Country called Miracle.
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0: great lyrics, and those lyrics are for you. You are a miracle. Even when it's hard to see it and harder to feel it, open up your eyes and start believing. You are a miracle. You are no accident. God chose you and created you with a purpose. You are no waste of space. If you have just tuned in, you are listening to Challenges, and we are in the middle of our literacy challenge. Can you find the four-letter word starting with L that can be placed either before or after the following three words to make a new word or phrase? The three words are bottom, drawing, and fishing. Remember that the word can either go before or after those words, and the word should have four letters, and it should begin with L. The answer is line, as in bottom line, line drawing, and fishing line.
1: Easy peasy lemon squeezy.
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3: What song is this?
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3: What song is this?

That was Peter Burton and Matthew West with Where Would I Be? Did you know that Matthew West is coming to the Big Church Festival this year? The Big Church Festival has an amazing lineup this year. Cece Winans, Ann Wilson, Brooke Ligitwood, For King and Country, Charity Gale, Lauren Daigle, Seth Schluter, Bethel Music, Wren Collective. Wow. I intend to go and I think I'm going to find it difficult to choose which artist to watch when they have gigs at the same time. Let's hope they won't clash too much. Now, let's have our Bible trivia. I'm going to ask you three questions. See if you can get all of them correct. The three questions are, one, who wrote the letter to the Romans in the Bible? Two, what was Luke's profession? Three, where did Joseph's brothers put him for safekeeping before they sold him? So, to repeat that, one, who wrote the letter to the Romans in the Bible? Two, what was Luke's profession? And three, where did Joseph's brothers put him for safekeeping before they sold him? While you're thinking about that, let's have the Oslo Gospel.

0: And three, where did Joseph's brothers put him for safekeeping before they sold him? And the answers are... Paul, the Apostle Paul, wrote the letter to the Romans in the Bible. There are clues in the Bible which suggest that Paul was in the Greek city of Corinth when he wrote the letter to the Romans. Then the second answer is Luke was a medical doctor, and this is mentioned in Colossians 4:14. And third answer is Joseph's brothers put him in a well or a cistern for safekeeping before selling him to traders. Poor Joseph, he really got bullied by his brothers. You could say that his arrogance provoked them. He was humbled further in Egypt, and then God exalted him to be Pharaoh's right-hand man. Amazing. Never a dull moment with God in charge.
1: What song is this?
2: What song is this?
3: What song is this?
2: What song is this?

in the middle of our Bible trivia, which is made up of three questions, which are 1. Who wrote the letter to the Romans in the Bible? 2. What was Luke's profession?

0: that was Give Me the Bible by Fountain View Academy Orchestra and Singers. We are in the middle of Matthew chapter 5 in our deep dive into the Gospel of Matthew, and we are working our way through Jesus's Sermon on the Mount, which is considered to be the longest discourse of Jesus recorded in the Bible. And this discourse is addressed to the crowds that followed Jesus. In other words, to those who are his disciples or his followers. Jesus starts off with the Beatitudes, the attitudes that form the foundation of our faith. Then Jesus goes on to talk about how we become the salt and light of the world when we adopt these attitudes. Well, what's next? Here is Matthew 5, verses 17 to 20 in the audio NIV.
1: Do not think that I have come to abolish the law or the prophets. I have not come to abolish them, but to fulfill them. I tell you the truth. Until heaven and earth disappear, not the smallest letter, not the least stroke of a pen, will by any means disappear from the law until everything is accomplished. Anyone who breaks one of the least of these commandments and teaches others to do the same will be called least in the kingdom of heaven. But whoever practices and teaches these commands will be called great in the kingdom of heaven. For I tell you that unless your righteousness surpasses that of the Pharisees and the teachers of the law, you will certainly not enter the kingdom of heaven.
0: Well, what are the law and the prophets? Jesus was referring to the Old Testament. He is saying that he came to fulfill the law and not to abolish it. In simple terms, he's saying that the Old Testament is really, really important. The Old Testament is the first part of the Bible, which was written before Jesus came to earth, and the New Testament was written after he came to the earth. The New Testament tells us about the life of Jesus and what happened after that. Now, I have come across people who like to disregard the Old Testament because it's difficult to understand, and they think that the image we get of God in the Old Testament is different to the one in the New Testament. Jesus in the New Testament is easy to relate to. He is loving and forgiving, but the God in the Old Testament seems to have a different personality altogether. Well, Jesus busts that myth. He says he has come to fulfill the Old Testament and not to abolish it. He has not come to replace anything. He has come to fulfill what was written. The God of the Old Testament is not different to the God of the New Testament. They are the same. And as it is written in Hebrews, Jesus is the same yesterday, today, and forever. It is dangerous to disregard the Old Testament. If we did that, we will get a lopsided picture of God, and we don't want any unpleasant surprises when we finally see God face to face. Let's study both testaments and get a true picture of who God really is. We don't cherry pick when reading the Bible. We accept it all as God's inspired word and study it with the help of the Holy Spirit to discover who God really is. Then Jesus goes on to say something really important. He starts his sentence with, "Truly I tell you." It's like he's saying, "Now listen up and listen well." He is affirming the scriptures. He is saying that everything written in it will be fulfilled. He's saying that not the smallest letter, nor the least stroke of the pen will disappear until everything written is accomplished. It is all true, and it will all come to pass. It is not a fairy tale or a myth or a work of fiction. Everything written in it will be accomplished. You can bet your bottom dollar on that. It's a wake-up call to us if we think we can leave bits off here and there and just stick to the comfortable stuff and disregard the things that make us squirm. The Bible is to be taken as a complete entity. And yes, there are things in there we may not understand. But that is a call for us to dig deeper and get to grips with deep spiritual truths. Our brains are finite, but God is infinite. We can't possibly understand God completely, but we can try. And God honors that. And I believe it is only the Holy Spirit who's able to reveal truth to us from God's word. So involving Him in our reading of Scripture is paramount. Jesus Himself tells us in John's Gospel that the Advocate, or the Holy Spirit, whom the Father will send in His name, will teach us all things and will remind us of everything Jesus has said. And the Holy Spirit clearly tells us through the Bible that the God of the Old Testament is the same God of the New Testament. The book of Hebrews tells us that Jesus Christ is the same yesterday, today, and forever. Our God is still the same. He has not changed, and He will not change. Here is Sanctus Real with Our God is Still the Same.

last part of the passage that we looked at said, therefore, anyone who sets aside one of the least of these commands and teaches others accordingly will be called least in the kingdom of heaven. But whoever practices and teaches these commands will be called great in the kingdom of heaven. Now, our expectation and hope is that one day Jesus will return to the earth to set up his kingdom. Here, Jesus makes reference to least in the kingdom of heaven and great in the kingdom of heaven. So this suggests that there will be different levels of honor in the kingdom of heaven. And the criteria used for assigning honor is based on the handling of God's word. Those who received God's word and fulfilled their responsibilities in God's sight and taught others to do so will be called great. But those who rejected parts of God's word and shirked their responsibilities and encouraged others to do so will be called least. This is also a strong warning to those who are in positions of teaching scripture that no partial truths are taught, but the full truth alone. Then Jesus shifts his focus on the Pharisees and religious leaders and tells the crowds of his followers that unless their righteousness surpasses that of the Pharisees and the teachers of the law, they will certainly not enter the kingdom of heaven. Now, at that time, this was an extremely surprising statement because the Pharisees and the religious leaders, they kept the law and they kept it diligently. But as Jesus is hammering it home, God looks for righteousness from the inside, not just external good deeds. So how does this apply to us? I think it is good to stop and examine our motives for doing things. Is it to look good in front of certain people? Is it to appease our conscience? Is it to make us feel better about ourselves? Is it because it's good for our mental health and well-being? Or is it because we're doing it out of gratitude to Jesus for what he did for us? Well, I certainly hope it is the latter. Here is Keith Green with Make My Life a Prayer to You.

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1: Thank you very much for listening. 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This week for your prayers, we have much to give thanks to God for. I usually end challenges with prayer requests, and when I look back on the prayer requests that we have had in the past, I have noticed that many of them have been answered. Some were probably not answered in the way we would have liked, but many of them have been answered. There are some requests which seemed impossible to us, at least to me it did. Well, and they have been answered. So it is good to acknowledge that and give thanks to God. Only He could bring about major, seemingly impossible changes that we prayed for. You may remember the account in the Bible of Jesus healing 10 lepers, but only one came back to say thank you. Let's be like that one. Let's go back to Jesus and say, thank you, Lord. Even last week, I was at a get-together where people from different churches were sharing about how people who have never had a living faith or had any faith at all are walking into churches seeking God. God is doing something, folks. Isaiah 55:6 says, seek the Lord while He may be found. He is being found by many at the moment, and praise God for that. I think that verse also implies that there will be a time when He might not be found. So we need to make hay while the sun shines and seek Him while He may be found. For those of us who have found the Lord, let's persevere in prayer for those who have not found Him yet. Amidst Thanksgiving, I would like to throw in a prayer request. I was reading through some of the articles in opendoorsuk.org to see how our brothers and sisters in Iran are doing. Well, they're still being oppressed, hunted down, and imprisoned by the authorities. Then they sort of disappear, and nobody gets news of them, which must be a nightmare for their loved ones. Let's continue to pray for them. There is an informative article in opendoorsuk.org titled Three Women Silenced in Iran, Please Pray. And that article is well worth a read. Let's finish with thanksgiving for answered prayer. Here is Don Moen with Thank You, Lord. Until next time, goodbye and God bless from me, Priscilla Bartlett.

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1: They say hindsight's 20/20, but I can't say I knew what was coming. All the detours, all the clothes.

Welcome and good afternoon. I'm Andy Francis, and that was For All Seasons with their song Friends. On today's show, we've got a hot topic, the top three at three, and Billy Graham's devotional, and loads more as well. Next up, we'll hear music from 10th Avenue North and Hannah Marie.

That was Hannah Marie with I Give It All To You, 10th Avenue North, before that with Broken People. Yes, welcome to the afternoon show. Andy Francis here with you for the next couple of hours. And now we're straight into verse of the day. And today it's from 1 Peter and it's 4:8. So chapter 4, verse 8. It says this: and above all things, have fervent love for one another, for love will cover a multitude of sins. Yes, this is verse of the day, 1 Peter chapter 4, verse 8. And above all things, have fervent love for one another, for love will cover a multitude of sins. Amen to that. Coming up today then, we've got the Billy Graham devotional coming up next. That'll be right after Dej P with I Believe In You featuring K-Drama. On this record, both rappers focus on choosing not to let bitterness win while reflecting on betrayal and challenging listeners to confront pain without losing their humanity.

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0: The Afternoon Show.

beautiful song right there from Linda Bowles. That one is One at a Time. So, the Billy Graham Daily Devotional. Today's one is Practice Good Stewardship. Practice Good Stewardship. And the leading verse for this one, Ephesians 5, so chapter 5, verse 16. And it says this: We are stewards of our time. God has given each one of us a little chunk of eternity called time. These golden moments of opportunity are doled out to us for our benefits and for God's glory. If we use them wisely, they are woven by God's omnipotent hand into the fabric of eternity. Henry Thoreau cautioned, "You cannot kill time without injuring eternity." He who has no vision of eternity, said Carlyle, has no hold on time, only one life. 'Twill soon be past, only what's done for Christ will last. Is the sentiment of every man who desires to be a good steward of his time. We are entrusted with a small portion of the capital of time. If we invest in it wisely, it will pay dividends throughout eternity. Today's prayer is, take away my procrastinating nature. How easy it is for me to waste time. I want to be able to leave a legacy of time spent for you, Lord, because that is eternal. I want to be able to leave a legacy of time spent for you, Lord Jesus, because that is eternal. I'll read it one more time because second time reading it always seems to bring out a different approach to it. This is Practice Good Stewardship. Today's Billy Graham devotional, Ephesians 5:16 is the leading verse, Redeeming the Time. That's what it says, Redeeming the Time. It's chapter 5, verse 16, sorry. I've got to get my eyes checked. Ephesians chapter 5, verse 16, Redeeming the Time. We are stewards of our time. God has given each one of us a little chunk of eternity called time. These golden moments of opportunity are doled out to us for our benefit and for God's glory. If we use them wisely, they are woven by God's omnipotent hand into the fabric of eternity. Henry Thoreau cautioned, "You cannot kill time without injuring eternity." He who has no vision of eternity, said Carlyle, has no hold on time. Only one life, 'twill soon be past. Only what's done for Christ will last, is the sentiment of every man who desires to be a good steward of his time. We are entrusted with a small portion of the capital of time. If we invest it wisely, it will pay dividends throughout eternity. So I've no idea who Henry Thoreau is or Carlyle. If you know, give me some help on that one. You can always call me up and tell me. 01202-777-321. That's 01202-777-321. And that's today's daily devotional from Billy Graham. And the prayer to finish it off says this: Take away my procrastinating nature. How easy it is for me to waste time. I want to be able to leave a legacy of time spent for you, Lord, because that is eternal. Brilliant stuff. I tell you what, let's get into music now from Matt Redman with a classic, 10,000 Reasons.

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1: How you doing, everybody? I'm Nina Taylor with this week's Gospel News. Gospel artist Kirk Carr, born October 12, 1964. He's an acclaimed American gospel music composer, songwriter, producer, and singer, best known as the founder of the Kurt Carr Singers. He is one of the fathers of contemporary gospel by blending traditional sounds with jazz, R&B, and blues. He is a multiple Stellar Award and Dove Award winner and a Gospel Music Hall of Fame inductee. He was born in Hartford, Connecticut. He began teaching himself to play the piano by listening to the Hawkins family. He attended the University of Connecticut, where he studied classical music and earned a Bachelor of Fine Arts degree. Carr was mentored by gospel legend Richard Smallwood. He served as the pianist and musical director for the King of Gospel, Reverend James Cleveland, until 1991, and later toured as the musical director for Andre Crouch. In 1991, Kurt Carr formed his own ensemble, releasing celebrated albums like Awesome Wonder and No One Else. Choir anthems such as In the Sanctuary and The Presence of the Lord is Here. He spent years as the creative director of music at the West Angeles Church of God in Christ. He directed a 300-voice choir and regularly collaborated with massive artists like Stevie Wonder and Gladys Knight. Carr remains deeply rooted in both academia and church ministry. He serves as faculty in residence in the Department of Music at the University of Arkansas and is creative director of worship at the Fountain of Praise in Houston, Texas. Kimberly Jean Burrell, born August 26, 1972. She's a celebrated American gospel singer and pastor from Houston, Texas. Renowned for her groundbreaking jazz gospel style, she draws influences from both gospel and jazz. Born into a musical family, her father was a pianist, her mother an evangelist, singer, and her grandfather a pastor. She began performing solos in church and eventually toured singing with Reverend James Cleveland's GMWA Youth Mass Choir. She launched her professional solo career in 1990.

0: 1995. Burrell released her first hit album, Everlasting Life, in 1998, and Live in Concert in 2001, the latter of which earned her a Grammy nomination. Juneteenth commemorates June 19, 1865, where Union troops arrived in Galveston, Texas, to announce the end of slavery. Occurring over 2 years after the Emancipation Proclamation, it marks the effective abolition of slavery in the United States and is celebrated as a federal holiday. The Emancipation Proclamation from January 1, 1863, President Abraham Lincoln declared all enslaved people in the Confederate States are legally free. However, this decree had little immediate effect in Confederate-controlled areas like Texas, which remained isolated from major Civil War battles. On June 19, 1865, Union Major General Gordon Granger arrived in Galveston, Texas, and read General Order No. 3, which finally informed the state's 250,000 enslaved people that they were free. In 2021, the holiday's prominence grew significantly over decades as African Americans migrated across the country. It reached an historic milestone when Congress passed a resolution to establish Juneteenth as a federal holiday. It was signed into law by President Joe Biden on June 17, 2021. Here's this week's top 10 gospel songs. Number 10, Church Medley from John P. Key. 9, Lord I Love You, Nia Allen. 8, Right There, Lashae Knox. 7, Abel, Darryl Walls. 6, Open My Eyes, Ron Carter and Ricky Dillard. 5, Holy You, Ty Tribbett. The group Fire has number 4 with I Can Count on You. 3, Tanya Nolan, Blessings. 2, Anthony Evans with You're Not Finished. And our new number 1 song comes from Fred Hammond with Love Never Fails. Well, that's your top 10 gospel songs and your gospel news. I'm Nina Taylor. Let's get back to more great gospel music on this great station.
1: Great stuff there from Nina Taylor then for the gospel news. Right into a throwback track then. Today's throwback track, we're going back to the dawn of the internet age, the rise of the Sony PlayStation and the Rachel haircut. It's 1995 and we're with CeCe Winans and Whitney Houston for their song Count On Me. Priscilla Marie Love, aka CeCe Winans, is an American gospel singer. She is the best-selling and most awarded female gospel singer of all time and has a star on the Hollywood Walk of Fame. She comes from a renowned family of singers, often referred to as the first family of gospel music. Whitney Elizabeth Houston was an American singer, actress, film producer, and record producer, commonly referred to as The Voice, due to her unrivaled vocal power, astonishing 4-octave range and flawless technical precision. Together they were best friends in real life, which added depth to the song's message about friendship and emphasized the importance of supporting friends during challenging times. So this is the throwback track, This is the throwback track, CeCe Winans and Whitney Houston with Count On Me.

There you go. That was a throwback track then. CeCe Winans and Whitney Houston, Count On Me. Coming up then, I will be giving you some weather and traffic news, and also we're going to have Hope FM track of the week. Up next, I've got George Jones III, Jingle Jackie, and the Marine Rapper with Lord's Army.

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0: Ruth A. Harris right there with Bloodshot Eyes. So, weather and traffic update for you right now. What's happening on the roads? Let's take a look, shall we? Well, we've got lots of stuff happening as usual. Always seems to be lots of stuff happening. And when the sun comes out, people get on the roads. And it seems so does the people fixing the roads. So we've got a road closed, A35, due to gas main work on the Pool Road eastbound from A3040 Ashley Road, Pottery Junction to Cromer Road. You can expect delays there. And we've also got lane closed due to construction on A348 Ringwood Road southbound at Millams Road. That's happening. Temporary traffic lights due to electricity work on Hightown Road both ways near Forest Lake Avenue. I might have just read out some of that's quite far away. Witchampton. I did actually get a Witchampton a few weeks back. It's a bit far out. It's past Wimborne. You've got traffic taking turns due to water main work on Witchampton Lane both ways at Lower Street. Something a bit closer to home though. Hinton Wood Avenue in Christchurch. Traffic taking turns due to telecoms work on Hinton Road Avenue. Try saying that 3 times in a row. Traffic taking turns due to telecoms. Westdale Road, Bournemouth. Both ways closed due to water main work from Pool Road to Hanman Road. Burnt House Lane, Brandscourt. We've got some temporary traffic lights there. Burnt House Lane, both ways near Brandscourt. Porchester Road, Bournemouth. Got gas main work both ways at Beachy Road. Second Marine Avenue, Barton-on-Sea. A bit far out, maybe. Traffic taking turns due to telecoms work. Lots of telecoms work. What's going on? Is that the internet companies putting new... They've finally got the money, maybe, and they're finally putting in the money. They're finally putting in the wires and stuff into the roads so people can get broadband. Oh, my days. What else we got? Kingfisher Way, Ringwood. You got some telecom work there as well. Both ways at North Powner Road. Brandscourt again, Ringwood Road. I think we said that. Linwood Drive, Merley. A bit far out. Barrow Road, Bournemouth. Traffic taking turns to do gas main work. Niverton Road and Spencer, that's been happening for a while. We've got Browning Avenue, Boscombe Roadworks from Boscombe Overcliff Drive to Beechwood Ave. Western Road Pool, we've got some electricity work both ways, Ravine Road and Martello Road South, Barrow Way, Bournemouth. Traffic taking turns there as well, and more gas main work. Cromer Road Pool, I think I shouted that before, yeah. Anything else more recent? Well, some more recent stuff. Linwood Drive, doesn't say where that is. Give take traffic. I still don't know what that means. Is that a typo? Give take traffic due to gas main work. Give take traffic. You give some and you take some. You give some, you take some. I don't know. Like you let one person through and you let someone else through. Is that what it means? I don't know. And where is Linwood Drive? No idea. It says Linwood Drive both way at Egdon Drive. Brock Hills Lane both ways at Ashley Common Road. If you know where that is, good. But I don't. Let's just stay with that. I think that's more or less it. It's just repeating the same stuff. So that is it. Let's turn to the weather for today. It'd be good if I changed the beat for the weather, wouldn't it? It might change in a second anyway. But what's happening today with the weather on this week? Today is light cloud and a gentle breeze. Rest of today is looking pretty much like that. Bit kind of cloudy. Tuesday and Wednesday, bit of cloud, bit of sun, light cloud, moderate breeze. Thursday into Friday, sunny intervals and a gentle breeze. Weekend looking the same, to be fair. But we are having our highs at 22 on Friday and 24 on Sunday. That's for Bournemouth. So that's okay, you know, that's going to be good for us. If you want to get out, get a barbecue on the go. Thursday to Sunday, it's looking good for that. Car boot sales obviously Saturday and Sunday, if that's your thing, yeah, you can definitely get out and do it. There we go. I'll tell Tell you what, let's jump into, now that you're up to date, the Hope FM track of the week. And we're going to hear from Megan Woods and her track, Heaven Down Here.
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2: Hey, it's Megan Woods, and my song, Heaven Down Here, came from looking at the world around us and feeling that ache that so many of us carry right now. We may be more connected than ever, but so many of us still feel alone, overwhelmed, and homesick for something that this world can't give us. Heaven Down Here is a cry for the presence of Jesus in the middle of all of it. It's a prayer for the Holy Spirit to come near, for God's will to be done, and for His kingdom to come on earth as it is in heaven.
3: We

0: bring it down, down, down. That was a Hope FM track of the week. That was indeed a good track. Megan Woods, so good. In fact, I was going to play it myself another time. That was Heaven Down Here. So we go into the top three at three. We're already at 3 p.m. How did that happen? This hour's gone so quick. Maybe it's because we're having fun. DJ 70x7's chart show top three looks like this at the moment. At three is Mark Wayne, who we had on for the artist spotlight recently with his track We Are the Light. At number two is Paul Payne 8-7 with Too Soft 2. That's the second version of the song. And number one is Antoine Fori with Storms. And here he is right now.
1: Number three.

Three at three then. Antoine Faure right there with Storms. Paul Payne 8-7 at two with Too Soft 2. And Mark Wayne, We Are the Light at number three. Still to come on the show, the latest hot topic as we look at the Mark of the Beast. First, let's hear from Jess Penner, and we've also got Anya Lee coming up as well.

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1: Many men suffering abuse at the hands of their partners think they're to blame, that they're weak. 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We are here for you. 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That is 01-823-334244. 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

Back again right there. Anya Lee. Back again. Jess Penner before that. Life is Rosie was the song title. So today's hot topic, we are talking about Mark of the Beast. Please remember the views and opinions expressed on today's hot topic do not necessarily represent the views of Hope FM. So, Mark of the Beast. Interesting one for Christians because people say different things. I was actually thinking about this when I put this into my group, the WhatsApp group I have where people have different opinions they express. They're all Christians in there, but you know, if they're different denominations, maybe they see and understand it differently. We'll get into that in the second half and learn what they had to say on it. For the first half, though, I'm going to give you some more information on it in a basic sense. Obviously, if you are a theologian and you've studied it, you've no doubt you know your own truths to it, maybe. I briefly looked at it before. I mean, I've read the Bible, obviously, four or five times. I have done a study on it. And it's one of those things that you have to kind of go back to then remember stuff. I mean, the whole Bible, let's face it, that each book of the Bible is quite in depth, and for this even I had to rethink and go back and open it back up again to look at the timelines and understand it a bit better. But you know, as always for this one, I've done a bit of an intel online, which is now as we know it is it's the AI overview. When you type into Google or something, you're getting now the AI overview, as it's called. Google seems to have added the AI into its systems, perhaps, as before you Google search something, you wouldn't get this, would you? You just get, you know, links to different things. Now you're getting the overview, the AI's view. The funny thing of that is that some people say AI in itself is either controlled by spiritual forces or could possibly be linked, or is even down the line, something to do with the Antichrist. So the information you're getting from an AI overview, how solid is that? You know, open up your Bible, really. But in the context of this show doing it right now, I thought it'd be quite interesting to put it in there, see what it has to say. Hopefully instead what it's doing is taking stuff from across the internet, all different denominations, and kind of stockpiling it into one answer. That's what I'm hoping, but we're gonna see, I guess. So first of all, I asked, what does the Bible say the mark of the beast will be? In the Bible, it says the mark of the beast is described in the book of Revelation as a symbol of allegiance to a demonic world power, the beast. According to Revelation 13, 16 and 18, so it's chapter 13, verses 16 and 18, it will be a literal mark, name or number applied to a person's right hand or forehead. Now, it's more interesting because, I mean, as we're going to get into a bit later, and we'll see other people have said this already, but the mark of the beast throughout time, like, as different things have come up in culture and society, people have started saying, oh, you know, could this be it? Could that be it? Is this it right now? Is it happening? Is this the beginning of it? And it's a conversation definitely needs to be had. And, you know, the idea of misinformation as well seems to be there, quite prevalent. But I mean, I remember back to COVID times when the vaccine was coming out, and again, you know, hunkering down on that first little passage I read out, but this is just from what I remember people saying, like, the views and opinions expressed on today's hot topic did not necessarily represent the views of Hope FM. But remembering back to those times, as the COVID shot, the vaccine was getting made, some people in general obviously not believing the COVID was real anyway, but then the vaccine, they were saying, oh, don't take the vaccine because the vaccine, that's the mark of the beast. That's, if you take it, that's the mark. You know, and other people come out with all kinds of different things. What's in the vaccine, and it's, oh, it's this, it's that, and it's, you know, but that was one of the things of its time. And that's the key thing, I guess, to think about, of its time. Everyone's got something different. At the moment,
You could say it's digital ID. You know, people saying different things is what it is. But yeah, of that time, that's what it was. Or the vaccine, it could possibly be that. Don't take the vaccine. That's the mark of the beast. You know, and who knows of that time. I don't think that was it, personally, because if that was it, was that a literal mark, name, or number applied to a person's right hand or forehead? It wasn't, was it? So, misinformation a bit, but that's how things get out of hand. What else does it say? The Bible outlines several key characteristics of this mark required for commerce. No one will be allowed to buy or sell goods unless they have the mark, the beast name, or the number of its name. The number 666, the text states that the mark represents a number, which is the number of a man. A sign of devotion, scholars and theologians generally view the mark as a visible physical pledge of worship and loyalty to the Antichrist rather than something a person can receive accidentally. So it's one of those things you know, you wouldn't necessarily be unawares of it. It would be, you know what you're accepting. You know what it would be. That's the idea of it. Which would kind of suggest that you would understand what it is when it comes. Throughout history, opinions have differed widely on how this mark will physically manifest. Some interpret the descriptions metaphorically as a symbol of a person's thoughts on the forehead and actions hand, while many modern interpretations suggest it will be a literal physical implementation, such as a biometric device, digital ID, or implant. And diving deeper, well, we might do that in a bit. So my next question was, could digital ID be the mark of the beast, or at least the start of it? Digital IDs are not the mark of the beast. That's what AI Overview says. That's the interesting thing I said from the start. This is the AI Overview. If AI is part of it, maybe it wants to derail us and tell us not what it is. But it's saying digital IDs are not the mark of the beast. But many Christians view them as foundational infrastructure that could pave the way for an end-time system. The Bible describes the mark as a visible symbol of allegiance required to buy or sell, whereas current digital IDs are simply government tools to streamline everyday commerce and public services. Although maybe that's the idea, that that's the beginning of it, and obviously that's part of the control structure, maybe the infrastructure being laid down. Theological and societal discussions about digital IDs reflect a few main perspectives. The precursor view. Many Christians suggest that digital IDs act as a test run or the technological groundwork for a future anti-Christian system. The ability to link biometrics and bank accounts creates a centralized system where access to buying or selling could be controlled, strongly echoing descriptions in Revelation 13. The symbolic view. Many theologians argue the mark of the beast is fundamentally symbolic rather than a literal piece of technology. They view it as a conscious pledge of loyalty and obedience to the worldly anti-God system. And finally, civil liberty concerns. Outside of religious prophecy, many people express concerns that mandatory digital IDs could lead to government overreach. However, official responses such as debates in the UK Parliament frequently clarify that digital IDs will not be mandatory and citizens will not be forced to hold them. In essence, it says, while the infrastructure of the digital ID has parallels to biblical prophecy regarding commerce and tracking, it is not the literal mark of the beast. People are divided on whether it is a dangerous step toward that ultimate scenario. And finally, I did ask, what did I ask? The biblical, because it mentioned it, I said the biblical context behind the number 666. This isn't really what the hot topic is about. Briefly looking at it, it's in Revelation 13:18. It says about the number of the beast. Some people say it's the code for Nero. Languages like Hebrew and Greek use letters to represent numbers, a practice called geometria or isopsephia, if I'm not pronouncing, I'm probably not pronouncing that right. A common scholarly consensus is that the 666 is a numerical cipher
for Emperor Nero. Excuse me, tyrannical, I pronounce that word. It's tyranny, but ackle in the end. Tyrannical Roman ruler who brutally persecuted early Christians. Translating the Greek name Kaiser Neron, Caesar Nero, into Hebrew letters yields a numerical sum of exactly 666. Interestingly, some ancient biblical manuscripts feature 616 instead of 666. This likely stems from a slightly different Hebrew spelling of Nero's name, omitting the final N, based on Latin pronunciation. I tell you what, this is completely getting away from last week's hot topic of simple faith. So there you go. That's if there is Nero, then obviously that's past, then he's already come then, so that would probably not make sense. Anyway, like I said, that's kind of going off topic. Topic is Mark of the Beast. It does definitely link to other things, but we want to try and keep it simple. And when we come back in the second half, we'll definitely be giving it to the group and see what they had to say on it. The talking points I gave them will it be so obvious, or will it be hidden in plain sight with only those who are prayed up understanding? What does scripture say it will be? And I've said, could it be digital ID? So that's what I've given

Romans 12 and Philippians 2, with the song calling believers back to humility, unity, and faithful stewardship. The acronym stands for Fleeting Attention Misleads Everyone. So that's Dre Jamel with basically Fame, F-A-M-E. And the second song is going to be from Jess Ford, and it's I'm the Woman at the Well. That is the song title, I'm the Woman at the Well. Jess left a multi-award-winning band in the secular world to fully give her voice and songwriting to Christ, although it didn't say what the band was. With this new song, she captures the emotional feeling lost, receiving the Holy Spirit, and discovering the joy of redemption. So this is your new music double play. Dre Jamel, first of all, with Fame, and then Jess Ford, I'm the Woman at the Well.

0: There we go then. New music, double play. Jess Ford right there with I'm the Woman at the Well. And Dre Jamel before that with Fame, F-A-M-E. So, straight back into the hot topic, and we're looking at Mark of the Beast, or the Mark of the Beast. And we're going to get into the WhatsApp group in a moment and see what they had to say about it. My little group I've got of dedicated individuals that give their opinions week on, week out. The talking point I gave them was, will it be so obvious or will it be hidden in plain sight with only those who are prayed up understanding? What does scripture say it will be? And could it be digital ID? And I'll just tell you the brief kind of parameters I always give them. I say, use as many talking points as you like to construct your opinions, either by responding one at a time or all in one recording. And I normally say like in 2-3 minutes. And as I also say, as well as your main recording, feel free to respond to each other's opinions. So roughly about 1 minute on that one as well. And I do say you don't have to use all the talking points as well. So let's see what they had to say. We had Julie, John, Elizabeth and Polly joining me this week. And I'm going to do it in order. So Julie, first of all, here we go.
1: Good afternoon, Andy. Hi, everybody. Julie here. Okay, well, this is a hard one because this debate's been going on for forever. But the mark of the beast, I do believe that it is going to be a digital thing. I do believe it's going to be a one world currency system, a one world order that's created, at the time of the Antichrist when he rises up. What I believe is there's going to be a catastrophic world collapse or world event where at some point there's going to be a 7-year peace treaty. And at that point, I think that that's when the 7-year tribulation starts. And I really believe that it has something to do with the 7 world empires, because 7 is such a prevalent number in Daniel and Revelations, where it talks about 7 empires, one yet to come. I believe that the one yet to come is the Antichrist, and I believe that the Vatican, because of where it's located in the Roman Empire, I believe it has something to do with that. But if we do not take, according to the Bible, this mark, this world mark, we will not be able to consume or purchase goods in the world. But the Lord tells us that we must not fear. In Revelation 14:2, it says, do not fear the mark, but remain faithful to Jesus despite the pressure, the persecution, the perspective, or the deception. And in Revelations 2:26, it tells us, the one who is victorious and does my will until the end, I will give authority over the nation. So I do believe that when we're in the tribulation, that about 3.5 years in, I do believe there will be a rapture. And I believe that if you have the mark of the world, if you've bought into the world and you're still living at that time, that you will not be raptured. But if you've made it through that period and are still living, you will be raptured out. And so anyway, this digital age, as we get with AI and everything, I believe that we're closer than ever to the Antichrist. And I believe that we're just, any time now we could have a world catastrophic event that starts all of this going. So anyway, that's what I have to say about it. But nobody really knows, do we? We don't know for sure. But anyway, I hope everybody has a great day and I'll talk to you later. Bye. Final notes on the mark of the beast. I believe that when you come to your impasse, whether it's at the end of your life or at the end of the age, you have two choices. Are you going to choose Jesus who overcame the world? Are you going to choose the world who's trying to overcome Jesus? For me, it's simple because in my roots is grounded. The Lord tells us, I have overcome the world. And so as Christians, it should be simple for us because we've already chosen Jesus. But when you come to the end, you have to make your final choice. Amen.
2: Andy, this is Apostle Dr. John E. Ross. The mark of the beast means that you are in relationship with the Antichrist. It means that the Antichrist has a place of authority, strength, and honor in your life and heart, and you are relying on him for agriculture, protection, and income. It also means you are devoted to and identified with him as a form of God in your life, likened to Daniel or Shadrach, Meshach, and Abednego, who all refused and faced the fire and the lion's den. Andy, that same spirit is raging today in many countries and in today's society. So rather than looking for a physical mark that we would receive on the forehead or the hand, that same spirit is in many governments and political systems and computer systems. And many of us who are identified with Christ faces that same persecution in 2026 and have been blocked or canceled, or the enemy of the state, and are not allowed access to the marketplace systems to sell or have agriculture or a business, and have to depend on God's help and grace for guidance as their source of income right here in today's society. Andy, in Revelation 14, it declares the impact of those who receive the mark, meaning devotion to the beast, which is Satan, and worships the beast, will be tormented with fire and sulfur in the presence of the holy angels and Christ.
3: Good afternoon, everyone. Hello, Andy. This is Elizabeth here. Wow, this is a big topic, not something I have ever really studied particularly, and I don't think I have an awful lot to say about it. However, would you believe that last night at church we were having a session on eschatology? We only spoke very briefly about the mark of the beast, but one of the things that somebody brought up was that even when barcodes were introduced, people began to feel that some Christians believed that that was the mark of the beast. And of course, you know, now there's QR codes and there's all sorts of things. So, you know, people have discussed this for many, many, many years, maybe millennia, who knows. Really, I don't have anything extra to add to the conversation, except to say that Adam, who sometimes comments here, was the one delivering the talk last night on eschatology. So I'm going to go and nudge him and see whether he's got time to talk to us on the radio this afternoon. God bless everyone. Bye.
4: Hi, Andy. Hi, everyone. This is Polly. A great topic. I love it that last week we were talking about having a simple faith where we need to know Jesus Christ crucified and risen again. And we have the Holy Spirit in us. But then there's the rest, there's these deep things in the Bible. There is a lot of prophecy, and God wants to communicate these things with us so that we know what is to come. I think the mark of the beast, the only thing that I can add is that I agree with my brother earlier, who said those who carry the mark of the beast, it will, that is a symbol, and it signifies that they have made an agreement with the Antichrist. And the other thing is that John saw something. He saw some characters which he wrote down, but those characters may not have been Greek. They may not be the number 666. Those same characters look very similar to an Arabic phrase. There's been some research and a lot of teaching into that as well. There's a lot of books on these things, and they are absolutely fascinating to look at. So that's my only thing, really, that it's not necessarily Greek that John saw. Thanks, everyone. Bye.
0: There we go then. So as it stands, Adam hasn't got involved. He hasn't left a message on here. He hasn't left an opinion. I don't think we're going to have time either to fit him in and find out if he's going to be able to reply. But in an interesting topic nonetheless, thank you to Julie, John, Elizabeth and Polly once again for joining me for this week's Hot Topic. So what do you think about it? What do you think the Mark of the Beast will be? I mean, it kind of makes sense that it would be something in the digital age. Maybe digital ID is the beginning of it, like the AI said. Obviously, take from that what you will, because it's the AI overview. AI itself is part of the digital technology, so who knows? But it would make sense, wouldn't it, if it was something like that, especially with the idea of something being planted on your head or your hand. Phones are always in the hand. In the future, are we going to have something implanted in the hand to make it easier, maybe? You know, easier, but like easier to carry around. You're not carrying a phone. It was implanted in your hand. And then more recently, Meta brought out the glasses, didn't they? The glasses with the camera. So, you know, because you're thinking like, planted on my head? How's that going to work? How's that going to be fashionable? But hey, if you're wearing glasses, it kind of works. Anyway, so that is what that is. Take from it what you will. Carry on the conversation and enjoy it. That was today's Hot Topic, Mark of the Beast. Still to come then, I've got Ellie Holcomb with The Broken Beautiful and Rock City Worship, New Clothes.

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0: The Afternoon Show.

Rock City Worship right there. New Clothes, Ellie Holcomb before that, The Broken and Beautiful. Well, that is all from me today. Thank you for joining me. You can catch me next Monday as well, and we'll do it all over again. And next week's show, off the top of my head, we're going to have another top three at three. That is a legitimate, definite. We are going to have another daily devotional from Billy Graham himself. Well, not himself. I'll be reading out for him. And we shall do another throwback track as well. In fact, I was just getting it ready earlier. Yeah, that is what's happening. Oh, and of course, another hot topic as well. So enjoy the rest of your Monday. The weather is looking quite good for the rest of the week. You could get out. You could have a barbecue. Go for a walk, go for a run, whatever your thing is, enjoy it. And I'll catch you next Monday then. One more song for you. It comes from Papa Roach, this one, Wake Up Calling. Enjoy it.

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1: Let's clap like this. Hey.

0: Amen. Let me hear the church say,
1: Amen.
0: Amen. Yeah.
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This is

0: Hello, good evening and welcome. Are you enjoying the World Cup? Are you keeping up? Are you staying up? So here's the thing. My son Sam calls me a couple of weeks ago and says, would I support his football club in Cheltenham by spending a fiver in their World Cup draw? Sure, I said, but please be kind and pick out a good side for me. Anyway, he draws Brazil for himself and I get Curaçao. Now, once upon a time, there was such a thing as parental respect. So as an experiment, I'm going to ask tonight's special guest if he would do such a thing to his dad. Kobe, would you do such a thing to your dad?
1: Yes, definitely.
0: I thought that one was coming. Okay. Well, look, welcome to the Hope FM Football Show. It's my very special guest, Kobe Whiskin. Are you okay, Kobe?
1: Yeah.
0: Good man. Excellent. I see you brought a mate along with you then. Who's he?
1: My dad.
0: Hey, what's his name?
1: Jamie Whiskin.
0: Jamie Whiskin. Ah, Jamie, evening.
2: Good evening.
0: Oh, yeah. Have you ever played football?
2: A little bit here and there, yeah.
0: Okay. Good stuff. My name is Cliff Tribe, and I'm broadcasting to you live from the Hope FM football studios here at Castle Point Bournemouth on 90.1 FM, online at hopefm.com, and of course on your DAB digital radios. As always, during show nights, you can WhatsApp me on 01202 777321. That's 01202 777321. We'll have a proper introduction in a second. But first of all, we're going to hear a tune. Never heard of it before, but here we go.

0: There we go. Benediction by Hot Natured, chosen there by Paul Town and Dorset footballing legend Jamie Wiskin. Welcome, Jamie.
1: Good evening.
0: Good to see you. And obviously, we've got Kobe, your son, who's assisting.
1: Yes, he is.
0: He's doing a great job as well. So why benediction?
1: Do you know what? That was our promotion changing room track at Paul Town the year we got promoted to the Conference South. So that used to get the changing room pumped before and after games on every single win. That rolls back the years to that.
0: Yeah, okay, brilliant. Fantastic. Well, what a career you've had. But before we get into all that, let's learn a bit more about you, your early life and such like. So where were you born, mate?
1: Bournemouth. Well, it was Boscombe at the time, Boscombe Hospital.
0: But yeah. That's okay. We're allowed that one. Yeah. Where were you born, Kobe?
2: Paul.
0: Hey, even better. Because yeah. Bournemouth was in Hampshire, of course.
1: Yeah.
0: We only support Dorset folk on this show. They get a hurrah. If you're born outside of the county, you get a boo. Yeah. Okay?
1: You're
0: right.
1: One of us.
0: What school did you go to, Jamie?
1: Porchester.
0: Oh, okay. Yeah.
1: Just over at Littledown.
0: Right, okay. And what was that then? Was that like a... You went through all the age groups there, did you?
1: Mm, yeah, that was secondary school, so that's, what, year 7 to 11.
0: Oh, okay. Okay, so where was your first school then?
1: Epiphany, just round the back, locally here.
0: Oh, yeah, of course.
1: Yeah. So, yeah.
0: Oh, real local boy,
1: guy,
0: then,
1: yeah.
0: Oh, yeah, fantastic. Okay, so when what school was it you actually started to kick a ball, or was it before then?
1: Yeah, it would have been my primary school, Epiphany, starting at Littledown Juniors. It was back then, probably aged 5 or 6, I'd guess at.
0: Right, okay.
1: Yeah.
0: And did you want to do that? Were you pushed into it? Was it a parental thing? Was it, you sat in front of the telly and thought, I want to do that?
1: Yeah, no, I don't think I was pushed into it at all. I think my parents always said it was always self-driven with me. They didn't need to push me in any sort of direction to do
0: it. When did you get the bug for it then?
1: I was as long back as I can remember.
0: Really?
1: I think I was bought a goal in the back garden aged maybe 5 or so, and yeah.
0: Yeah, it went from there.
1: I can remember that, and then ever since.
0: Oh, okay. So were your folks good influences when it came to football, or was there teachers or
1: anybody? No, my folks were brilliant. Yeah, I mean, couldn't have asked for any more from them. I mean, you don't realise until you have your own kids the hours and the effort that goes into it from Absolutely. Your parents' point of view.
0: Yeah.
1: Ushering me up and down the country and all over Dorset for county games, district games, and yeah, it's incredible the hours that they had to put in for me to do what I did in the game.
0: Yeah, yeah. Did you play for the school?
1: Yes, yeah.
0: Yeah. And so I mean, obviously we know you as a pretty mean old centre back. but did you always play at the back, or did you start in another position?
1: I was centre midfield until I think Joe Roach at Bournemouth, I was probably 15, and he pushed me back into centre half. So yeah, up until age 15 I was centre midfielder, and then Joe took it upon himself to say, I think I can see you becoming a decent centre half, and yeah, didn't look back after that.
0: Yeah, did you push back against that, or was it something that you thought, well, I'm going to listen to these guys? And
1: to be fair, not overly. No, I was.
0: Had you sprung up then? Height-wise?
1: I mean, I feel like I was this height when I was about 12.
0: Oh, really?
1: To be honest, believe it or not.
0: Right, okay.
1: I understood his decision and respected it, and I thought, well, if that's what it's going to take for me to play in the pro game, then so be it.
0: Oh, yeah, of course. Okay, well, going back again to your youth. So you were playing at school. Good side? Any contemporaries in that team?
1: In my school side?
0: Yeah.
1: Not overly, no.
0: No, you didn't know too many people there.
1: No.
0: Not going forward, anyway.
1: No. Oh, we spoke about Chris Billam-Smith a minute ago. He was actually a year below me at my school.
0: Okay.
1: But other than that, I don't think there's anyone else that has gone on to...
0: He's supposed to be a half-decent player, isn't he?
1: Yeah, he wasn't bad, yeah.
0: Yeah.
1: Yeah, he's banging into his football, yeah. But no, other than that, there's no real other ones that have progressed in the game from that school that I know of.
0: No, okay. Well, obviously, for our part of it, I guess Ashdown always gets mentioned quite a bit, and I guess the old Henry Arban school as well. I don't know what it's called now. It's not called Henry Arban anyway, sure. But a few of the boys used to go there, that's for sure. Okay, so what sort of success did you have in terms of county game? Did you get anything into the county game?
1: Yeah, we had district and county football, which I was a part of every year from the first year they put it together, whether that was aged 13, 14. But yeah, I was with them every year till I was, I think, 16, they stopped that.
0: Yeah, I think so, yeah.
1: And once you go into the academy sides, that you can't play county football as well. I think that's the rule.
0: Yeah, okay. So going back before then, what local side did you play for as a youth?
1: I played...
0: Where did you start?
1: First, I played for Red Hill Rangers.
0: Oh, yeah,
1: I think are still going.
0: They are. Amazing how many guys come on this show who played at Red Hill.
1: Yeah, and then I went on to Bournemouth Electric, another local one around the corner.
0: Another one that's always mentioned, yeah.
1: Yeah, and then from there I signed for Bournemouth, I think, age 13, possibly 14.
0: Yeah, quite early, yeah.
1: So, yeah.
0: So this Facebook thing that was going around from Mark Scrimm about a nine-year-old being poached by West Ham, what's that all about?
1: Yeah, I don't think I was nine. From what I remember, I thought I was at Bournemouth and West Ham were coming to watch games because I was playing a couple years ahead of myself.
0: Right. And is your father a West Ham fan?
1: No.
0: Oh, okay.
1: But I'm aware they were watching and they were showing interest. But also for that age, if you're that age and you're signing for West Ham, it's a big commitment from the family and whether they're commuting to training or God knows what, but it's a huge commitment.
0: Yeah,
1: like,
0: indeed.
1: Bournemouth being on my doorstep, whether they were a League One at the time. Obviously, West Ham's a big club, but yeah, it's a big commitment for all your parents and family to usher you up and down the M3 and M25 to West Ham.
0: So obviously, Bournemouth came calling. How did they grab you? What was it? They just turned up, a scout turned up? Or
1: yeah, I think they were watching me through my grassroots games and through county matches, mm-hmm. district matches. So I think they had their eye on me, and I don't think it's changed now. They keep your eye on you for a few months, and then they'll invite you down, say, can you do a six-week trial? And they just went on from there and signed.
0: Right, yeah. And your folks were happy with that?
1: Yes, yeah, over the moon. Yeah, I think that was kind of always the goal.
0: Was it really exciting at the time? Were you seeing the Premier League lights dazzling in front of you?
1: Or? Yeah, I mean, it wasn't a Premier League club then, but still, it's still your local professional club, and yeah, it was good to be a part of it.
0: Yeah, yeah, sure. We could have gone on from there, couldn't you?
1: Yeah, exactly, yeah.
0: Oh, no, amazing. So what football team did you support then, back in those days, or are you still supporting?
1: Well, I'm a Liverpool fan. Back then, I was a bit like this little lad to my left, who I had every kit I could get my hands on. But yeah, I only went to watch Bournemouth really as a youngster. The old Dean Court.
0: Yep.
1: All changed now, obviously. But yeah, that was the only team I'd watch professionally.
0: Right. Okay. Yeah. So who was your favourite player back then?
1: Oh, I think Matty Hollands.
0: Okay. Yeah. Yeah. There's a West Ham connection there.
1: Yeah,
0: isn't
1: that's it. Yeah,
0: yeah.
1: We lost him to West Ham.
0: We'll find out about this West Ham connection.
1: Yeah, that's it. Matty Hollands, God knows how many years ago that was, but that was must have been mid 90s.
0: He was classy, wasn't he?
1: Yeah, he was, yeah.
0: Yeah, yeah. Did you have a centre back hero?
1: Growing up, I really enjoyed watching Rio Ferdinand, which is obviously a bit more modern day. But
0: hey, West Ham again, see? There's definitely something going on here.
1: Yeah. No getting out of this. Probably Rio Ferdinand. He was one of the first real ball playing centre halves that came through.
0: And yeah. Silky, wasn't he?
1: Yeah, and he came on loan to Bournemouth.
0: He did. I think that's right, yeah.
1: He maybe had been at 19 or so, and he was the real deal. So I followed him ever from.
0: That's a good shout. Mm. Yeah, really good shout. Okay, so you're heading through the youth game, and you're a 13 year old being signed for our local club. What happened then? How was your time with them? And who was there? Who were your contemporaries then?
1: So, the names you probably would have come across... Well, Brett Pittman's probably the name...
0: Oh, really?
1: The main name that was in my age group.
0: Yeah.
1: We became very close from under 16s. He came over on a trial from Jersey, I remember. Actually, no, we played Jersey. AFC Bournemouth, we played Jersey. He'd just been on trial with us, didn't get signed... so they sent him back to Jersey. Then we went over and played Jersey in a friendly.
0: And they was that won, Jersey they won. Bulls, was it?
1: I think so, yeah.
0: Yeah, probably. They are now, aren't they?
1: They won 4-3. Our under-16s played their under-18s. They won 4-3. Brett was playing for their under-18s at the time. He scored all four. And this was a week after they'd said, no, we're not signing you. So he kind of, he stuck his fingers
0: up. He's supposed to be coming on this show.
1: Really, yeah.
0: Yeah, he's supposed to be. He keeps saying, yeah, come on, like, you know. But wherever he goes, he seems to score three or four on debut.
1: That summed him up after that. So then they brought him back in. And then, he was living with me a fair bit, to be fair, because obviously he was coming over from Jersey.
0: Oh, okay.
1: We've become quite close. But yeah, he's obviously had a great career and it's been a pleasure to watch it.
0: And still banging him in, isn't he?
1: You're still banging him in, yeah.
0: Yeah, I know. Tommy was telling me when he was on the show, you know, it was one of the greatest finishes he's ever seen, really, and he just couldn't understand it.
1: Yeah.
0: Because not the most mobile, but when, you know, goodness me.
1: No, genuinely, I say that to a lot of people that don't really understand. They say, oh, but he doesn't run very cleanly and this and that. And I say, well, his finishing is Champions League level. It genuinely is that level. It's just ridiculous.
0: I don't know. It is astonishing, isn't it?
1: I mean, you can argue the other side of his game is this and that, but his actual finishing is, yeah, it's top.
0: He changes his team so quickly, doesn't he? I mean, when he went to Downton last year with Ollie Cherrett, obviously, I mean, it was like Downton were right down the bottom, and then suddenly, in the blink of an eye,
1: yeah,
0: you know, 14 goals in 26 games, yeah, or something, and they're, yeah, right up challenging again,
1: strong,
0: you know,
1: yeah,
0: which is remarkable.
1: Yeah.
0: So that must have been quite interesting for you then, because if he was obviously, you know, the hit man then, back in those days, as a youngster, that must have been an interesting dynamic, really, mustn't it? And you obviously say you became friends.
1: Yeah, no, we got on very well.
0: Yeah.
1: We went through the ranks together. We were probably the first two that then stepped up from our age group to play with the first team. So, yeah, we kind of went on the journey together. So, yeah.
0: When did you first play for the first team then?
1: I was age 17.
0: Okay.
1: I made my debut.
0: Wow.
1: So, the previous years before that, I think maybe because of my size and stature, and I said to you, I was playing up a couple of age groups. So I was being taken out of school. I think I was age 15 to play for like the under 18s in the FA Youth Cup and whatnot. I think that's when West Ham were showing a serious interest, because they said, hang on, this lad's 15, he's playing under 18 football, and they were watching closely. But yeah, then I think I got drafted on quite quickly from then up into the first team. So I got plenty of time with them at a very young age.
0: Gosh, so pretty quick, wasn't it? This elevation, wasn't
1: it? Yeah, it is, yeah.
0: And were you enjoying it?
1: Oh, absolutely, yeah. I mean, it's from we finished school there at 16. You go straight into your scholarship. So from the day we finished school, we were straight into our scholarship with AFC Bournemouth, and kind of never looked back after that.
0: Pretty cool, really, isn't it? Yeah, fantastic. So you played, who do you remember who you played against, you made your debut against?
1: Wigan Athletic away.
0: Oh, right, okay.
1: Up at the, I think it was called the JJB Stadium.
0: Yeah, it was.
1: I don't know what it's called now, but
0: it's something completely different now. It's rugby, isn't it? I think. But yeah, oh, that was interesting then. So, how'd you get on?
1: Well, in that game?
0: Yeah.
1: We lost 1-0. I think that was in the Carling Cup.
0: So Wigan would have been doing all right in those days, were they?
1: They were Premier League, yeah.
0: Was it Martinez was manager, I think?
1: I think he was, yeah.
0: Yeah, yeah. Wow, because they won the FA Cup as well, didn't they?
1: Yeah.
0: Gosh.
1: Yeah, they did, yeah. They were a big club.
0: Yeah.
1: So that was a great experience for me to be a part of.
0: Wow, yeah. How did you play? Can you remember?
1: Okay, actually, yeah. I mean,
0: 1-0's not too bad against a side of
1: exactly, yeah. We were, and we
0: divisions
1: were,
0: up.
1: We were scrapping out towards the end to try and get an equaliser, so it was... Yeah, it was surprisingly even.
0: Yeah.
1: We were a League One club at the time.
0: Oh, amazing.
1: Mm.
0: Oh, really good. And then what happened after that? What was the journey after that?
1: So after AFC Bournemouth,
0: But you played a couple of games, didn't you, in the first team?
1: That was my debut. And I think I had, towards the end of that season, Bournemouth had their money issues.
0: Yeah.
1: I think that might have been... when they got their points deduction, went down to League Two.
0: Yeah.
1: So they couldn't take they couldn't take me on.
0: So this was about 16 years ago, 17 years ago.
1: It's a shame because obviously now the players get the chance because the club finances are in a completely different ball game now.
0: Yeah,
1: but,
0: of course.
1: Back then, even to pay a young 18-year-old 250 quid a week or whatever it would have been was a step too far for the club. But it is what it is. That's football. That's the game you're in. I didn't really ever look back, only forward from then. I went on to Aldershot.
0: Mm-hmm. Was it still as a professional?
1: Yes, they were. They were a full-time club.
0: Were they still in the leagues then?
1: They were fighting out at the top of the conference.
0: Oh, okay, right, yeah.
1: Terry Brown was the manager. And then, yeah, from then on I had a little bit of a non-league journey, I think year on year. There were so many clubs back then that were in financial difficulty and they were going into administration, and I did a year at Farnborough, a year at Basingstoke, Sutton, Bognor Regis, I think two or three of them were struggling financially, maybe went into administration. Farnborough definitely did. Bognor were on the ropes. And then I landed at Totten, in which I had 5 years at Totten. So I had a decent spell there.
0: Yeah, yeah.
1: And they were a club on the up. They had their new ground built.
0: Yeah.
1: They'd had a couple promotions. And yeah, that was where I based for the following 5 years before moving on to Poole Town.
0: Yeah.
1: So, a bit of a journey leading up to that.
0: Yeah, no, absolutely. And it's good to see, isn't it, that some of these clubs, I mean, Aldershot were in big trouble, weren't they? And then they got a benefactor came in, and Farnborough's the same.
1: Yeah.
0: So a number of the clubs you mentioned there, it's almost like, you know, there's, I don't know, we talked about it a lot on the show, but, you know, people are not, say, turning away from the professional game, you know, the Premiership and all the money and everything else. But it seems to be a lot more love in non-league now for those people who, you know, want to reinvest back in their hometown clubs, I suppose, which obviously has been great for semi-professionals, hasn't it? And professionals, I guess, in the non-leagues. And it's been quite exciting, actually, I have to be honest with you.
1: Yeah, and I've seen it firsthand from playing for the last, 18, 19, 20 years, yeah, in non-league football. I've seen the gates just rise year and year.
0: Sure.
1: I think somebody announced at our end of season awards this year at Poole Town that our average attendance is 50% higher than it was a few years back, which is
0: incredible.
1: It says it all, really. I think that's the same with a lot of other local clubs, the same as Wimborne, possibly Dorchester, Totten. I think you really noticed. We played Weymouth, we played Dorchester, and some of those games were getting 2,000, 3,000, 4,000
0: absolutely
1: attendance. It's
0: Weymouth Dorchester was 4,000, I think, at Christmas.
1: Yeah.
0: And but it's passion there in the fans as well, isn't it?
1: It's a real deal. Yeah,
0: it's really serious, isn't it? You know,
1: real deal. Yeah,
0: I mean, it's great to look on the World Cup, isn't it? Miles and miles and miles from our hometown, you see Poole Town, Union Jack up or something.
1: Yeah, yeah.
0: You know, it's I mean, non-league in Dorset has been fantastic. It's been really good, very exciting. And obviously, you had a really exciting year next year, which we're going to come on to in the second half of the show. But I think what we'll do is we're going to take a little bit of a break, and then we're going to come back and we're going to play your second tune, and then we'll go in to hear, obviously, this massively long career you have with Poole Town. Okay?
1: Okay.
0: So we'll be back very shortly.
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0: Okay, there we go. Now then, what is that song? Stargazing by Miles Smith. What's that all about then?
1: That was our most recent changing room song. So
0: I've
1: given you both our football songs from over the years. That's been the last few years, our match winning song that we've played in the changing rooms post game.
0: Oh, okay. Oh, well, good stuff. Well, look, we're listening to Jamie Whiskey. We'll be hearing a little bit more about his amazing career with Paul Tan. Now, we've been hearing about his early life. We've also got young Kobe with us. You all right over there, Kobe?
2: Yeah.
0: Good stuff. And on the line, we've also got... Who are you? Who's on the line?
3: It's me. It's me. About the only person that's been at the club. Well, it's the only person that's been at the club longer than Jamie.
1: Oh, what a man.
3: Thank you, Jamie.
1: What a man.
3: Yeah,
0: hi,
3: mate.
0: Ladies and gentlemen, welcome Chris Reeves to the Hope FM football show. Great to have you on, Chris.
3: Great to be invited and delighted to have the opportunity to say a few words about Jamie.
0: Oh, yeah, well, please do. Yeah, yeah. It's obviously an astonishing career and very unusual these days, isn't it?
3: Oh, it's tremendous. I mean, you don't get... loyalty like Jamie has shown the club, it's a thing of the past. It might have happened in bygone years, but it doesn't happen very often. And he joined us. We profited from the financial difficulties of AFC Tottenham at the time, 13, 14 years ago. We signed four fabulous players, and Jamie obviously was one of them. And he's just been well. I hope Jamie will acknowledge that and be aware that I've said to him several times during the course of the time that he's been with us that, and I'm not just saying it now, that I just feel as a chairman of the club, it's been a real, real privilege to have someone as Jamie's quality to be our captain for so long and to show such loyalty. I've absolutely no doubt whatsoever that over the years he's been offered more money to go to other clubs. But he's turned them down and he's signed for us season after season, and it's been a fabulous, fabulous relationship.
0: Yeah, I mean, you know, we read a lot about him, but what are those qualities? What has he brought to the club and the team in special? We've obviously seen a lot of players come and go, but what is it that's made his relationship with Paul very special, and obviously his performances on the pitch as well?
3: Yeah, well, he Jamie has a sort of a stature about him. He commands respect, and from a personal point of view, I have a great affection for players that provide good service to Paul Town, and no one has provided better service than Jamie. And I tell you that at our level, you don't get many stadia with an opportunity to sit high up and see the

0: was so important to you, yeah?
1: Oh, very much so. Yeah, absolutely. And in inspirational leader is a very, very hard act to follow, that's for sure.
0: Well, look, his heroes, one of his centre-back heroes is Rio Ferdinand, of course. Do you see the likeness?
1: I'm sure
0: he's got a little bit of tan on, actually, to be honest with you. Just got back from his holidays, but I meant from a football perspective.
1: From a football perspective, I'm quite sure that at a relative level that Jamie has brought to us every bit as much as Rio Ferdinand has brought to Manchester United and Leeds United before that.
0: Oh, fantastic! Well, thank you very much. Do you want to say something to Chris?
2: Yeah, I mean, just hearing those words, Chris, I know you've mentioned it to me before, but Chris is, they've said to me these last couple of years, I'm a Poole Town legend, but Chris is the true Poole Town legend. Poole Town wouldn't be where it is today without Chris Reeve. So to hear him speak so highly of me obviously means the world. And thank you, Chris. It's been an absolute pleasure over being your captain for all these years and playing for the club that you do so much for and have built so well and into the place it is today.
1: Yeah, well, once a dolphin, always a dolphin, Jamie, as they say, and we just got to make sure that that you stay part of us in whatever way you feel comfortable.
2: Absolutely.
0: It might come to that, actually. Really? I think one of my last questions to him is what comes next. So probably in about quarter of an hour's time, you might find out.
1: Well, Chris Reeves. As I said to you the other day, I love your show. I enjoy every single episode, but I always listen to it as a podcast, so I don't have to wade through the music.
0: I know, something's pretty dire, isn't it, Chris? Let's be honest with you.
1: But I have to say, whilst I was waiting for you to speak to me, I did enjoy what I was listening to, so Jamie, you must give me your playlist.
0: Oh, he can do no wrong, can he? He can do no wrong. Brilliant. Chris Reeves, chairman of Poole Town, thank you so much for coming on the show and paying that wonderful tribute to Jamie.
1: Pleasure. Cheers, Jamie.
0: Take care. Bye.
2: Cheers, Chris.
0: Bye now. And there you go.
2: Brilliant.
0: Chris Reeves. Fantastic. Okay, so let's go back. Let's get some timings on this. Are we talking 14 years since Tottenham? Is that roughly where we are?
2: It's been done. I did 13 seasons, yeah.
0: Oh, okay.
2: 13 seasons.
0: Right, brilliant. So who was the manager at Poole then?
2: Tommy Killick.
0: It was Tommy, yeah. Okay. Yeah. Well, not everybody knows that, but I thought we would just say that. But and did you have a relationship with Tommy before? Because he's obviously quite a legend in his part of the, you know, long before he actually became a manager.
2: No, not really. I'd come across Tommy a couple of times just when we'd play Poole in pre-season friendlies or whatnot. But no, not any sort of relationship as such.
0: Did you have anything, when you met him, first of all, were you impressed with him as a manager? Do you think, you know, obviously you're a local boy, so I guess that's one of the reasons you wanted to come to Poole. And Poole's always been a pretty big club, isn't it, from a long league perspective. And, you know, did you feel that was the right sort of move for you then? Or was it a case of, I want to play?
2: I felt like Poole, a little bit, as Tottenham were when I signed for them, they were on the up. They just, I think they maybe had had back-to-back promotions or close to that, maybe 2 and 3 years or something. So I could see the direction they were going in, and it's obviously something I wanted to be a part of, a club fighting at the right end of the table. It was a good decision from me, because for probably 10 of those 13 years, we've been fighting for promotion. There's one relegation in there, but for the best part of my career at Poole Town, we were fighting for promotion year in, year out.
0: Yeah, and I mean, when you joined again 14 years ago, would you believe you'd be sat here talking to me after 519 games and playing with Adam Lallana?
2: Especially the amount of clubs I had previously before that, I wouldn't have thought for a million miles I would have been...
0: That's a good shout, actually. Yeah, I didn't think of that. Yeah,
2: you almost think I'm a one-club man, but when I've reeled off all those other clubs previously, then... But no, it's been an incredible 13 years.
0: When I talk to people about you, they say, you know, the reason that you have had such a long career and been so effective in that career is because you've kept yourself so fit.
2: Yeah.
0: You know, physically fit and mentally fit as well, to be a leader. And, you know, I want to, over the next 10 minutes or so, just see how that's developed. Because did you have that confidence then? When did this confidence you have of being that leader, the guy who can shut somebody up in a dressing room, or, you know, can bark out all

0: Borders on the Park or whatever. Is that something that's always been with you?
1: No, it hasn't actually, because I'm the same to my son now as my parents were to me when I was a kid. Like, you need to be louder on the pitch, you need to be more vocal, you need to organise. And it wasn't until I was at AFC Bournemouth and they said, look, you're going to become a commanding centre-half that's going to be a leader on the pitch, but you need to become more aggressive, you need to be organised in your team, shouting at your teammates, holding them accountable. You need to be that presence, you need to be that person. And I think back then they call you in for almost like a review mm-hmm. and of how you're going, the direction you're going, and like a parents even at school.
0: Yeah, sure.
1: But as a footballer, and each time they'd bring my parents in and say, he needs to be louder, he needs to be more aggressive, this, that. And I suppose I took that on board. Well, I must have taken that on board, because that was me for the next 20 years.
0: Right, yeah. So when you go to a new club, and you said all those clubs you went to, were you taking that persona with you in all those clubs, or was it something that developed over, I guess, the familiarity, if you like, of playing for Poole for so many years?
1: Yeah, no, I'd say I took it with me. I'd say I was, come age 20, I felt like I was a natural leader.
0: Yeah.
1: Regardless of whether I had an armband on or not at some of those previous clubs, I did feel like I was a voice on the pitch, a voice in the changing room. And yeah, I just felt it became natural to lead on the pitch.
0: Cool. So were you welcomed by, obviously, the guys that were still at Poole, for example, as this sort of personality that's, you know, kind of say what he thinks and basically gives ideas to the team and, you know...
1: Yes and no. Do you know what? Do you know what's funny? I signed for Poole Town not knowing Spetchy, Will Spetch.
0: Yep. Very good mate of yours, of course.
1: Yeah, very good mate. It's probably my closest mate in football. And our first pre-season, I'd signed there. I was the big summer signing, the centre-half that we'd bought in from Totten. Spetchy was obviously the other centre-half there, and there was Michael Walker, who just left, I believe. But Spetchy saw me as serious competition. So throughout pre-season, every single race we had to do, and Spetchy was like, I need to beat this guy. I need to show them that I'm the number one centre-half. And I just always remind him of it now, that he was trying his hardest to win every single race back then to prove that he wanted to still be number one centre-half.
0: So was there any animosity there at all?
1: No, zero.
0: So you've been mates really right from the word go, have you?
1: Yeah, I mean, there was a month of competing in pre-season.
0: Yeah.
1: But then we were partners.
0: Is that centre-back trust, is it?
1: Yeah, I think it was just part of him not wanting to lose his spot, which is...
0: Because you played a lot of games together, didn't you?
1: Yeah.
0: Awful lot of games.
1: You need that in football. You need that passion and desire to succeed, and that's all it was from him. But it was just interesting how it started, and then obviously how it blossomed in the future.
0: Yeah, fantastic. So can you remember your debut?
1: Yes, only because I've read it in over the last year in programmes and stuff. It was we were home to St Albans.
0: Oh right, okay. So what league would that have been in? That would have been in the Prem, would it?
1: Yeah,
0: it was. Yeah,
1: yeah.
0: Oh, okay. Right. Do you remember what the score was?
1: I know that we won.
0: That's what matters, isn't it?
1: I couldn't tell you exactly. No.
0: What was your favourite score line? I always ask centre backs this.
1: Oh. Cool. Do you know what? As boring as this sounds, all I ever cared about was clean sheets. So our most successful years, we broke some records in the league in terms of how many clean sheets we had over the course of one season, which I think the year we got promoted to the Conference South.
0: Yeah.
1: We had 30 odd clean sheets in 40 odd games, which was sensational. And that's all I ever really cared about. I loved 1-0 wins.
0: Yeah, absolutely. And then my second favorite was 0-0.
1: Yeah, I couldn't care less whether it was 2, 3, 4, 5. I loved my 1-0. They were the well-earned ones
0: exactly.
1: Really enjoyed.
0: You must have worked.
1: As a defender, yeah.
0: Yeah, yeah.
1: You're digging in for dear life to keep that clean sheet, and
0: that's interesting. I always just think about clean sheets of one, you know, singular games, but to think about clean sheets over a season,
1: yeah.
0: That's amazing.
1: Yeah,
0: that's a great badge of honour.
1: Yeah,
0: it really is.
1: The saying for our back four was always clean sheets win your leagues, and it did.
0: Yeah, fantastic. So obviously, you know, we all know about this amazing relationship you had with Will Spetch, and obviously your telepathic, I don't know, way that you were able to defend together, and he knew what you were going to do, and you knew what he was going to do. But what other players in the sides over the years you've come in and you thought, wow, you know, they're brilliant playing with them, you know, and maybe they got you out of jail because of a little bit of hard work or something, you know, track back and you know, what you know, who would they be? And we love name dropping on this show, by the way.
1: So another, I played with Will Spetch for 10 years. Another lad I played for 10 years, not just at Pooltown but also at Bognor Regis and at Tottenham, was Carl Pettifer.
0: Okay.
1: So we did a year together at Bognor, maybe five together at Totten, and then probably another four or five at Poole. So yeah, he's still local. I think he's actually a PE teacher at Epiphany School now around the corner, so he's still a local lad. But he was sensational, and he was a small built lad, quiet, but he just read the game probably better than anyone I've played with, in terms of he was defensive centre midfielder, but the screen and the work he did in front of me and Spetchy for many years was just, yeah, it was brilliant. And he started his career, I think, maybe Oxford and AFC Bournemouth, and, but yeah, he had a brilliant non-league career as well, and yeah, I did 10 years with him and he was superb.
0: Oh yeah, interesting. And what about managers? Obviously Tommy, you were with Tommy for a long time, weren't you?
1: Yeah.
0: Well, yeah, there wasn't really anyone else to talk about except for obviously Joe and Pat that are there now.
1: Yeah.
0: But Matty Wood came in, didn't he?
1: It was Steve Tully came in for a year.
0: Yeah, Matty Tubbs first, wasn't it?
1: Yeah, Matty Tubbs came in for a period of time.
0: So it was quite unsettled time, wasn't it?
1: Very,
0: then?
1: Yeah.
0: And obviously your mate left, you know, Spetchy left, but you stayed.
1: They all left, yeah.
0: Yeah, a lot did.
1: It was, I can say it now, it was a circus the club was for probably 18 months. It was tough. It was real. That was probably the toughest time I had in football. If you think that my manager for 10 years has gone, my centre-back partner for 10 years left, which was all within a space of 2 weeks.
0: Yeah.
1: Probably five or six other players that I'd been with in the changing rooms for many, many years had left. It was just kind of me left in the changing room. Obviously, there was other players.
0: You know the next question is coming, don't you?
1: What's that?
0: Why didn't you go?
1: Well, this was it. I felt like the stage of my career I was at, I wanted to be kind of remembered at Pooltown for what I've given to the club, probably selfishly for myself. I felt like I'd put so much into that club. I didn't want to just jump ship. I was the captain. I felt like it was my club. So I was passionate about it, whether I agreed or disagreed with what had gone on. I kind of had to think about myself, my future, where I was in my career at that time, and make a decision, and I decided I wanted to stay and help build the club back up to where it wanted to be. And it took time and it was hard.
0: Yeah.
1: We had a couple of years struggling and I felt like the club was on its knees, and I did everything I could to help that club and stop it from being relegated and bring it back to where it is today. And I felt like I've now stepped away and the club's back where it belongs, at the top of the Southern Prem and fighting for Conference South football.
0: Yeah, I mean, it was an astonishing period, wasn't it? And and then it was a Cinderella thing, really, wasn't it? Because you were fighting relegation. You know, well, not last season, the season before, and then suddenly you bounce back. We'll come to that in a minute. But Chris obviously mentioned loyalty, which isn't that obvious when it comes to football, really. But obviously, it was there for you then. And you mentioned the fact that did you feel you had a responsibility to lift the club?
1: Yes, probably. I probably took a lot of the weight on my shoulders, probably even more than I should have taken. I felt like I can't let this club drop down the leagues. Like, I felt like the whole local non-league world wanted Pooltown to fail, due to things that had gone on or off the pitch. The local non-league world wanted Pooltown to be relegated. They wanted Pooltown out of the league. They wanted to see us fail. And I felt like I took a fair bit of that weight on my shoulders to help ensure that club stayed where it, I know it belongs and it deserves to be.
0: That's amazing. Mm-hmm. And, you know, we've been hearing the story of your career at Poole, obviously locally here. You know, it's a very tight-knit community we've got in Dorset in our football realm. And, of course, you're highly considered then. You're still incredibly fit. Why have you retired?
1: I've been asked that question quite a few times, obviously. I struggled 12 months ago with a hip and pelvic injury.
0: Yes.
1: So that just, which started to kind of affect day-to-day life. And obviously with me being a personal trainer and running my gym and being into fitness outside of football, I didn't want any long-term injuries to affect my day-to-day life when I did retire. And I felt like I was kind of starting to push my body that bit too far, where I may have had longer lasting injuries that stopped me from doing whatever that may be when I did retire. So
0: you were out for quite a long time, weren't you? It could have been easy just to have hung your boots up then, didn't you? But you came back at the same level.
1: Yeah. No, it was a long old journey. It was the only, do you know what? It was the longest injury I had in my career. I'd not had many. It was tough to come back after, must have been 8 months. To come back as I did and go out, I'd say, on a high as I did, playing in the playoff final, was kind of a nice one to go out on. Although we lost, obviously, that's not great, but I felt like I went out at the top of my game and our game.
0: Yes. Yeah, sure. Well, yeah, that's, I suppose that makes sense. I mean, are you going to wear your boots further down the leagues? Are you going to be a Taffy Richardson who's got to keep playing?
1: No, I don't think so. I have no plans to. I kind of almost like the thought of going out on top and being a Poole Town legend as such, instead of just filtering down through the leagues and fiddling out that way.
0: You're never going to be forgotten at Poole Town, are you? Let's be honest.
1: That's my thoughts at the moment. Anyway, who knows? Yeah. In 3 months, I might feel completely different. Yeah. But
0: the bug comes back.
1: Yeah, you never know. But I felt like now is was the right time.
0: Okay. Well, look, let's talk about goals. Because you've scored some pretty important ones. But do you have a favourite goal? I mean, I didn't score many as a centre-back. But you scored a few, didn't you?
1: Yeah, I think my favourite ones are probably... There's been a few match winners in there.
0: Mm-hmm.
1: I think they're... As a skipper, to score the winning goal for your club is, well, in a match, is probably the pinnacle of each match after a clean sheet.
0: yeah.
1: So there's a few match winners in there, which I like, that come big moments, I suppose, to achieve some big 3 points for the club, whether that was in relegation battles or whether that was in title contending matches. I think, yeah, to win the club 3 points is huge.
0: Yeah. And you like scoring goals?
1: Yeah, no, of course, yeah. Still should have scored, always should have scored more than I did, but I think 1 year maybe I got 10. A couple of years ago I got 9.
0: That's pretty good.
1: It's not bad for a centre-half. No, I still would have liked more, but hey.
0: Yeah, fantastic. So I guess, obviously the injury was something you weren't used to, like you just said, and you have that sort of, 13 weeks was it you were out, something like that? Was that how long you were out for? Was it longer than that?
1: I think I didn't play for Poole Town for 8 months.
0: Was it 8 months?
1: Because when I did come back, I went on loan for a month to get some match fitness.
0: Yeah.
1: I played the final game of the season when we stayed up, end of April, and I didn't play again until, must have been end of January. So,
0: right.
1: Yeah.
0: So would you consider that injury to be your lowest point in playing? Or was there, I mean, obviously being released at Bournemouth must have been tough, but... You know, your career after that blossomed. Would you consider that injury, especially as you didn't have injuries before?
1: Yeah, no, probably. It was a tough time, that's for sure. So looking back now, I've probably not even sat back and taken a view on my career and my lowest points. But yeah, it's down there as one of them. Especially with my day-to-day life and how fit I keep myself and look after myself to be... Yeah, I had days there where I was struggling to even sit up and get out of bed, so it did take its toll on me. But I just wanted to come back and do what I did.
0: Yeah. Okay. So what about highs, I can probably guess them, but you know, tell us what was your biggest high, do you think? So playing for Paul.
1: Yeah. Winning the league with Paul.
0: Yeah.
1: If we went away from Paul, I think the previous club, Tottenham, we went to the second round in the FA Cup on TV, ITV.
0: Oh, right.
1: So that was a high, that's up there. But still, I'd choose winning the league any day of the week over any sort of cup success. And I think that's something Tommy kind of drilled into us, that we're always fighting for the league title. That's number one over everything else. Everything else comes as a bonus, the FA Cup runs, FA Trophy runs, County Cup. We won that many, many times. But league success is number one. That's the bread and butter. That's the daily that you strive for week in, week out. And
0: sure.
1: And winning that league was, yeah, a great moment in my career. We had a 10-year, I think this year actually, yeah, this April, it popped up as 10 years. So all the memories and photos were coming up, and I think Paul Town actually posted them from that season. And it was brilliant rolling back and seeing all the players and the memories from that title-winning squad. That's why on my testimonial I put together that exact team that won the league that year for the first half of the match. And it was to have all the lads back in the changing room together just for...
0: Amazing.
1: Just for the pre-match of my testimonial it was just such a laugh because it's been so long, but there's so many big, big characters in that squad.
0: Yes.
1: It was brilliant to have the boys back together.
0: That's been a fantastic day.
1: Yeah, no, it was, definitely, yeah.
0: Yeah. So, I mean, going on to the testimonial itself, did you know you were going to be having a testimonial?
1: Yes, yeah, I'd always spoke to Chris Rees about it, and he said, you have to do one, you deserve one. It was put together, I think, fairly quickly with Connor. Connor helped, mm-hmm. Benadryl helped, and we put it all together. We had some big names down there. It was a successful day. It ran really well.
0: Yeah, fantastic. But you know Adam, don't you, Adam Lallana?
1: Yeah.
0: Did you play with him at all, or
1: briefly at Red Hill Rangers?
0: Oh, Red Hill, yeah.
1: Me and Adam were best mates from probably age 12 because he went into Southampton Academy, I went into Bournemouth Academy.
0: Mm-hmm.
1: He was lived local just next to my school, and yeah, we became close and have been ever since. So it was a pleasure to have him as part of the day and to finish my career of playing with him as I started it, if you know what I mean.
0: So undoubtedly, you're going to be in the commentary box with Conor Hannan during next season. So we've got to talk about this now because you're going to,
1: sure,
0: you're going to
1: sure
0: become a pundit.
1: There, yeah.
0: Yeah, you will be for sure. What do you think of Joe and Pat? Because they're young guys, aren't they?
1: Yeah. Do you know what? I advised Andy and Chris Reeves to go after them when we were on the lookout for a manager. I said, I think you can go off what other teams' players are saying about management, and there's nowhere to hide in football. If your players think you're of high value to a club, they'll say they're brilliant, they're this, they're that. If they think you're not up to it, then other clubs will soon find out, oh, they don't rate their manager. And I'd never heard of two managers spoke of so highly in non-league football than I heard of those two for the previous years before they were at Paul Town. So although I didn't know them, I knew them to play against their teams and how well organised they were and how and what great football they played. And I said, look, I think we need to go after these guys. These guys they're young, but they're up and coming, and they're the real deal by the sounds of it. I've only ever heard positive things.
0: Amazing.
1: So yeah, we made it happen. And I don't think the club have looked back since. I think it's a great decision. I think they've been absolutely brilliant for the club. They've taken it on leaps and bounds. I feel like the club now is ran like a League One club was a few years back.
0: Wow.
1: I think it's generally gone to that level.
0: Gosh.
1: Just in terms of travel and food and training, and it's the real deal. Genuinely is.
0: Fantastic. We're running out of time, unfortunately, because I've got so many more questions I want to ask you. So very, very quickly, can they win the league next year?
1: Oh, absolutely, yeah.
0: Okay.
1: Yeah, absolutely. It will be tough, but like I said, Joe and Pat, they can work their magic and they can get the best out of players, and fingers crossed they do once again.
0: Okay, good stuff. Shaq.
1: Yep.
0: Astonishing season last season. Do you want to say a few words about that?
1: Yeah, outrageous. I think I mentioned it to you earlier on that What a guy himself. He's just a humble, down to earth guy, and he genuinely deserves it all. He's had a fantastic season. Not sure where he's going to end up just yet, but
0: we still don't know.
1: He deserves.
0: I keep texting him, and he won't tell me.
1: Yeah, he deserves to be in the pro game. But less to see. But yeah, what a top lad, and he deserves all the success he gets.
0: And Brandon coming in.
1: Yeah.
0: Big boots to fill. Yeah, although he's a 10, really, isn't he? We're having this conversation with Tommy, really, about
1: that. Yeah, they brought Brandon in as a 10, and then Ezio Torre's come back.
0: Yes, of course.
1: Probably is more in Shaq's role. But I think the two of them can cause some serious damage together. I think there's goals have been...
0: Well, Brandon had a really good season last year. I mean, Weymouth struggled all the way through, but Brandon was a shiner. So it's good for the fans to get a signing like that as well, isn't it?
1: He's an experienced player as well, and Ezio is athletic, and I think the two of them can work very well together.
0: Brilliant.
1: Fingers crossed they do.
0: Final question, the Poole Town fans. You got to tell us about them.
1: Yeah, I mean, I've thanked them over and over again, and I'll continue to thank them because they've been by my side and supported me for many, many years. So positive with everything they've ever done for me, spoke about me, sung for me, and I owe them everything. And I look forward to watching on as a supporter myself with them or alongside them in coming months and years. But they are the real deal, the Poole Town fans. They're like a real league club, and they're brilliant to watch and listen to.
0: Good stuff. Well, look, thanks ever so much for coming into the studio and telling us your story. We should have done 2 hours, really, I think. But the very best to you. And to you, Kobe, thanks for coming in. Good luck in your career. And I'll see everybody next week. Good night.
1: Top man. Cheers, mate. Thank you.
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Welcome to the Classic Rock Show with your host, Luke Brown. Due to a popular demand, it's back, the long songs, the show where we have compiled songs that are over 5 minutes in length. So let us firstly go to Budapest with Jethro Tull.

Jethro Tull and Budapest from the band's 16th album from 1987, Crest of a Nave. The song embodies a lot of different nuances which are subtly joined together. Our next song is on our long song special is a band that combined folk with a more progressive sound, termed as symphonic prog rock. This is the title track of the band's 1973 album, The Band Renaissance. The song Ashes Are Burning.

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1: Well, the distinctive vocals of Annie Haslam there, of course, Renaissance, big hit, was from 1978, Northern Lights. This next song comes from an album made in 1989, and the recording sessions alone came to over £1 million at the time, which was a groundbreaking amount. The album was Seeds of Love, the duo Tears for Fears, and this is Bad Man's Song.

The epic Bad Man song with elements of rock, jazz in its styling. The song also includes one Aleta Adams on vocals. Continuing with the year 1989, this was a number one single from The Simple Minds.

From the 1989, their experimental album, Street Fighting Years, a simple mind song, Belfast Child. Using the basis of a folk song, she moves through the fair. Now, this next song is unusual in that this band usually stick to the 3 to 4 minute formula of songwriting. This is the longest song composed by this band from the Music of Sophia's album. This has rhapsodic prog vibes to it by Coldplay. This is Coloratura.

play with many influences from, of course, 70s prog rock, which leads us to our last track from this show. This is a song penned by Roger Waters from 1977 Animals album by Pink Floyd. This is Sheep. Until next time, I leave you with Pink Floyd and Sheep.

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McCartney and Wings with the title track to their third studio album, released on the 30th of November 1973, and that was number one on the UK album charts for 7 weeks in 1974. 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

Elton John, and I've seen that movie too. That comes from his 1973 album, Goodbye Yellow Brick Road. Originally released as a double vinyl LP, it got to number one on the UK album charts and number one in the US, Australia and Canada. And the album was inducted into the Grammy Hall of Fame in 2003 and has been ranked at 91 on Rolling Stone magazine's list of the 500 greatest albums of all time. Here's Simon and Garfunkel.

Simon and Garfunkel, Why Don't You Write Me? That's from their fifth and final studio album, Bridge Over Troubled Water, released on the 26th of January 1970. It spent 33 weeks at number one on the UK album chart, making it the best-selling UK album of 1970 and 1971. It's reported to have sold over 25 million copies worldwide, making it one of the best-selling albums of all time.

The Beatles with the title track to their 12th studio album, Let It Be. It was released on the 8th of May 1970. That was nearly a month after the official announcement of the breakup of the Beatles, and it spent 3 weeks at number one on the UK album chart. 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

Fiji's and Staying Alive. That was the second single released from the soundtrack album Saturday Night Fever. It's one of the Bee Gees' signature songs, and the album is one of the best-selling soundtrack albums worldwide. It spent 18 weeks at number one on the UK album charts. That was from May 1978 to September 1979, and it's sold over 40 million copies.

Pink with The Chain. That's from the Rumours album, released on the 4th of February 1977. It was recorded during a period of intense personal turmoil within the band, and the album famously captured the emotional fallouts and breakups between Stevie Nicks and Lindsey Buckingham and Christine and John McVie. It spent 1 week at number one on the UK album chart, but 1,137 weeks in the top 100.

Pink Floyd, Have a Cigar. That comes from their ninth studio album, Wish You Were Here. That was released on the 12th of September 1975, and the album was dedicated to former band member Syd Barrett, whose mental health struggles led to his departure from the band. That was in 1968, and it spent 2 weeks at number one on the UK album charts.

One Way or Another. That comes from the Parallel Lines album of 1978, and that spent 4 weeks at number one on the UK album charts in February of 1979. Hello to Nurse Marion, big fan of Hope FM and a regular listener to this show. Thank you very much for listening. This one's for you.

That's The Police and Walking on the Moon. That comes from their second studio album, Regatta de Blanc. And it was the band's first album to top the UK album chart. And it features their first two UK number one singles. That one, Walking on the Moon, and Message in a Bottle.

Carpenters and Ticket to Ride, originally released as a single in 1969, but a re-recorded version was included on the 1974 compilation album, the singles 1969 to 1973, and the album spent 17 weeks at number one on the UK album charts.

David Bowie and The Prettiest Star. That's from his 1973 album, Aladdin Sane, and the follow-up to his breakthrough album, The Rise and Fall of Ziggy Stardust and The Spiders from Mars. It was his first UK number one album that spent 5 weeks at the top of the charts. Here's hello to Ian and Karen, listening locally on 90.1 FM. Big fans of this radio station, big fans of 70s music, and big fans of this programme. Thank you very much for listening. This one's for you.

I do. That was released as a single in 1975, but it only made it to number 38 on the UK charts, but it was included on the 1976 ABBA's Greatest Hits compilation, and that album spent 11 weeks at number one on the UK album chart and 130 weeks in the top 100. You've been listening to the Sensational 70s with Derek here on Hope FM. 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

Anderson and the Blue Caps with Lotta Lovin'. Single released in July 1957. That was on the Capitol record label. It got to number 7 on the US charts and number 2 on the Canadian charts. Welcome along to the Rock and Roll Hour with Derek here on Hope FM. Here's Eddie Cochran.

Eddie Cochran with Drive In Show. That was written by Fred Dexter and a single recorded at Gold Star Studios in Hollywood. That was between May and July 1957. Great song, but for some strange reason, it only made it to number 82 on the US Hot 100.

Bonnie Francis and Fallin. That was written by Howard Greenfield and Neil Sedaka, which were the same team responsible for her previous single, Stupid Cupid, which got to number 14 on the US charts and number one here in the UK. However, Fallin only just made it actually to number 30 in the USA and failed to chart at all here in the UK.

Helen Shapiro and Walking Back to Happiness. She was just 14 years old when she had a hit with that single. 3 weeks at number one in October 1961. Well, since my-

0: get so lonely, Becky Bay. 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Well, they're so lonely they could die.
1: Elvis Presley, Heartbreak Hotel. 2 weeks at number two on the UK singles chart. That was in June 1956. Kept off the top spot by this.

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My mind's made up.

Cat Boone, I'll Be Home, 5 weeks at number one on the UK singles chart, during June and July 1956. That's a song that kept Elvis Presley's Heartbreak Hotel at number two.

0: Nicky Lyman and the Teenagers, I Promise to Remember. Written by Jimmy Castor and Jimmy Smith, it reached number 10 on the US R&B chart and number 57 on the Billboard Pop chart in 1956. The song was featured on their 1956 album, The Teenagers, featuring Frankie Lymon.
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0: Justin Harris and A Little Bitty Pretty One, number 6 on the US Singles Chart in 1957. It was also a top 20 hit for the Jackson 5 in 1972.
1: Hey, baby, jump over here.

Creedence Clearwater Revival and Ooby Dooby. That comes from their 1970 album Cosmos Factory, first recorded by the Teen Kings in 1956. Now, I'm playing that especially for Steve, listening online at hopefm.com. Steve's in Solihull here in the UK, enjoying the shows and discovering tracks that you've not heard of before. Thank you very much for your email previously, Steve, and thank you very much for the Creedence Clearwater Revival suggestion.

0: That's a band called El Camino, and that track was called Roll the Dice, and that comes from an album entitled The Way, released in 2015. Now, I don't know exactly where they're from, but they are a UK-based rockabilly and rock and roll band, and the lineup is Stuart Rowland on vocals, David Yates on guitar, Scott McCabe on drums, and Glenn McCabe on double bass. Three in a row now of covers of some classic rock and roll tracks, starting with this one.
1: Breathless! If you

three in a row of some covers of classic rock and roll tracks. We started with Tom Jones and Breathless, written by Otis Blackwell and first recorded by Jerry Lee Lewis. That was in February of 1958. Tom Jones' version is the B-side to his 1964 single Chills and Fever. Then it was Paul McCartney with a cover of the Buddy Holly classic Maybe Baby, and that comes from the soundtrack of the film Maybe Baby from the year 2000. Interesting fact, that track has only ever been available on the actual physical CD version of the soundtrack. And finally, it was The Zimmers with Three Steps to Heaven. That's a cover of the Eddie Cochran classic, and that comes from their 2008 album Lust for Life. And they

0: Bobby Helms with Schoolboy Crush. That's a single from 1958.
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Jerry Lee Lewis, Hang Up My Rock and Roll Shoes, written and first recorded by Chuck Willis in 1958. Jerry Lee Lewis's version was the B-side to his August 1960 single, John Henry. 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

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You're an Ely in Cambridgeshire. 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Thank you very much for listening. This one's for you.

Marty Wilde, Sea of Heartbreak, written by Hal David and Paul Hampton, released as a single on the 28th of May, 1982.

0: Chaz and Dave and Lordy Miss Claudie Medley. That's Chaz Hodges and Dave Peacock, famous for their Rockney style of music. And that track comes from an album called Rock and Roll Party from 2001.
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trade in your food, and I'll put you in a car and eat up the road. 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

Berry with No Money Down. That's a single released on the Chess record label in January of 1956. It's time for me to go. You've been listening to the Rock and Roll Hour with Derek here on Hope FM. 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
6: Have you ever been so overwhelmed by God's holiness that you suddenly become painfully aware of your own sin? Not because anyone pointed it out, but because the contrast was simply undeniable. That's exactly where Isaiah found himself. Swept into a vision of the throne room of God, he heard the seraphim cry, "Holy, holy, holy is the Lord of hosts." Today on Insight for Living, Chuck Swindoll continues his message from Isaiah 6, where we'll discover what God did next and why Isaiah's confession became the turning point of his entire life.
7: He spontaneously understands how distant he is from the one who is holy. He says, "Woe is me, I am ruined." Why, Isaiah? Why do you feel finished, ruined? Well, look, he tells us, I am a man of unclean lips, and I live among a people of unclean lips. My eyes have seen the King, the Lord of hosts. I live in the midst of a people who curse, and I curse. I went to a high school where the kids cussed. I never heard cussing at home. I thought for the first time in my life, hey, it's pretty cool. I think I'll try some of those words. My sister heard me. And in great sisterly fashion, she says, "I'm going to tell Daddy." All of a sudden, my lips were sort of clean all over again. I got in the Marine Corps and I heard familiar words again. Because in the Corps, that's what's part of a lifestyle. There isn't a sentence said without a cuss word. It's remarkable. I don't know why that makes you feel like a man, but for some, their vocabulary is so limited, they got to rely on those kind of words. If this is too shocking for you, I apologize, but I honestly believe that's Isaiah. I believe that's his struggle. I believe Isaiah is saying, "Lord, I say things when I shouldn't say them. Lord, I use words I shouldn't use. I lack control verbally. I am impatient with my tongue. And so when I hear these angels and when I see how separate you are from this lifestyle, being holy, I'm not worthy. I'm finished. You're done with me, I'm sure. The thing I appreciate about this is the spontaneity of it. There is no shaming statement from the throne of God. There is no wagging of a finger saying, you ought to be ashamed of yourself. The man expresses his inadequacy, his lack of holiness, his filthy language, perhaps his habit of exaggerating or gossip. There are a dozen different ways we can have foul mouths. And he's standing guilty before a holy God. He's literally on holy ground. And he's exposed to the Holy One. Watch closely. Look at what happens. Then. I love connectives like that. Little four-letter word, then. Verse 6 begins. When? When you see then, ask when. Right after Isaiah's confession. I'm a man of unclean lips, and I dwell in the midst of a people of unclean lips. My eyes have seen the Lord of hosts. Then. There isn't any hesitation. There isn't even a word spoken. Then one of the seraphim flew to me with a burning coal in his hand, which he had taken from the altar with tongs. Picture it in your mind. It's hard to imagine, but picture it. The seraph picks up this coal and reaches over, verse 7, and touches Isaiah's mouth with it. Listen. Does that help? All of a sudden, the moisture of his lips and the hot burning coal meet. Do you find it intriguing, as I do, that the coal touches his mouth? Why, of course. Why, that's where his sin is. I think it's magnificent how the Lord pinpoints things in our lives as we're in the presence of his people and the gathering of worship like this. All of a sudden, truth be told, you who have really entered into this message today, you're already turning over in your mind your area. And you know it, I don't know it, that's good. I've got my own stuff to deal with, and they're going over in my mind. And I long for the coal to touch me at that area. I invite it. David wrote in Psalm 51:17, a broken and a contrite heart, O God, you will not despise. I urge you to be as broken as Isaiah. I urge you to say, Lord, this is my struggle. This is the unholy part of my existence. I've picked it up from the world system, and I've begun to perfect it. I'm around dishonest people, and Lord, I become a lot dishonest. I don't tell the whole truth. Sometimes I hold back because it's a little easier to compromise. Lord, I am almost pure, but not altogether. By the way, speaking of that, I came across a very interesting bit of research. Let's say that something is 99.9% perfect. Okay? That's pretty good, huh? 99.9%. Okay? Would that be a problem? Well, according to this research, this year alone, the IRS would lose 2 million documents if it were 99.9% accurate. You say, well, some things are true, aren't they? And the next, do you know that 12 babies every day would be given to the wrong parents at birth? I mean, if 99.9% were accurate, the 0.1% would be 12 babies a day would go to wrong parents. You're thinking, maybe that's what happened to me. No, that's not fair. Look at this next one. 291 pacemaker operations would be performed incorrectly. 291 this year would be performed incorrectly. 20,000 incorrect drug prescriptions would be written and filled. 99.9. Is there any question why God is altogether completely holy? There's no room for anything less. Otherwise, he'd be unjust 0.1% of the time. And there'd be reason to blame and doubt and question. But there's none here. He touches my mouth. This holy God touches my mouth. Now, what is interesting, and hold your place here, is that Peter, who walked with Jesus in 1 Peter chapter 1, verse 14, writes a word of exhortation to his readers. 1 Peter 1, 14. As obedient children, do not be conformed to the former lusts which were yours in your ignorance, but like the Holy One who called you, look at the words, be holy yourselves also in all your behavior, because it is written, you shall be holy, for I am holy. When you misinterpret that, you think that has to do with the clothing you wear or the music you prefer or the car you drive or the vacations you enjoy as different from someone. It has nothing to do with the externals. It has to do with the inside part of our lives. It all starts with a transformation. We are transformed by the renewing of our minds. And you'll recall from that section in Romans 12, it is our holy act of worship. Look closely. Back to verse 7. This is from the Lord. Behold, this has touched your lips. Your iniquity is taken away and your sin is forgiven. Oh, is there any line better than that? My son, I've heard your confession. Psst. Count on it. I've forgiven you that. Your iniquity from these many, many days and months and years of this habit, taken away. Taken away. Only God can do that. How wonderful. Now, he's not true. Then, see the next one? Verse 8. When? Then, after that statement is made, then I heard a voice of the Lord saying, this is not an angel speaking, this is the Lord speaking, whom shall I send? I have a vast amount of work to do that you have no idea about. Whom shall I send? Who will go for us? Made me smile when I read that because Isaiah is the only one in the temple. Reminds me of when I had my minor heart attack. Thank goodness it was minor. I never really had chest pains, but I felt it in my jaw, my teeth, down my neck, and under my arm. And I said to Cynthia early that Saturday morning, honey, I've got funny feelings. I've kind of broken out in a sweat. Something's wrong. She said, where does it hurt? And I said, right here. What side? On the left side. Boom! She set a new record for getting me in the car. And then she was in the car, and we drove quickly to the hospital. They checked my blood pressure, and it was out of sight, and they said, you're having a heart attack. And I couldn't believe it. To this day, I've never had chest pain, and including then. I thought, everybody that has a heart attack has chest pain. In fact, when I go to Dr. Cooper, and he's done my exam, and maybe thinks I'm not thinking seriously enough, he says, you know, I've had 7 people die in that chair you're sitting in. And I say to him, I'm changing chairs. I'm going to that next chair. Well, this was no laughing matter. There I was, flat down on the gurney, all alone in this room. The doctor is there. They poked this thing up my groin and goes, well, I probably shouldn't have put it quite like that, but not being a physician, they jammed this thing into me and all of a sudden said, you may want to watch it on the monitor. Oh. Yeah, let's see what's on TV this afternoon. And then I say, is that me? The doc goes, there's nobody else in the room, which I thought was a rather smart remark. I'm the only one in here getting this thing jammed in my heart. This little stent. By the way, it's doing great. Thank God. Who will go for me? Whom shall I send? I'm the only one in here. And Lord, if you can cleanse my mouth, if you can take care of something that's been a plague most of my life, I want you to know I'm available. The magnificent thing about the holiness of God is it prompts us to be like Him. Lord, I want to be your spokesman. Lord, I want to be your servant. Lord, I want to be one who teaches this class. Lord, I want to be one who works with children. Lord, I want to serve you. I want to teach this Bible class. I want to have one in my home. Lord, if you can use an imperfect vessel and if you can cleanse me and forgive me, Lord, I want to use my voice to sing for you. I want to play my instrument to your glory. Here am I. Use me. And that's exactly what happened. He said, verse 9, go. Isn't that great? First two letters of the word gospel. One of my mentors used to say, you can't take the go out of the gospel. You don't take the gospel if you don't go. You don't share the gospel if you don't speak. You're not available to do the work of the gospel without involvement. Go. And for the record, the book was full of Isaiah's going all the way through chapter 66 before he dies a martyr. God's word is a two-edged sword. See it on the front of the pulpit? The Bible is open and the pulpit represents the declaration of God's word, the two-edged sword. It penetrates where no surgeon's scalpel can go. A surgeon can operate on the brain, but he can't do work on the mind. A surgeon can do surgery on the lips, but she can't do work on the words that come from the lips. A cardiovascular surgeon can do work inside the heart of all things. It's going on right now around this city, right now. But there's nothing the surgeon can touch that would affect us, our morals. Our minds, our mouths, our morals. Why? Only the Spirit of God can address those things. And that's where this passage touches us. So allow me to go there with the assistance of the Spirit of God. I'll not even ask you to turn to it, but listen to another rendering of Romans 12, 1 and 2. Take your everyday ordinary life. Listen closely. Take your everyday ordinary way of life. You're sleeping, eating, going to work, and walking around life, and place it before God as an offering. Your everyday life, place it before God as an offering. Embracing what God does for you is the best thing you can do for Him. I love that line. Embracing what He does for you is the best thing you can do for Him. Don't become so well adjusted to your culture that you fit into it without even thinking. Instead, fix your attention on God. You'll be changed from the inside out. That's it. That's it. He simply expects us to live a holy life. By that I mean separate from our culture. That is, separate from the lifestyle, the thinking of our culture. That's what it means to be holy, remember? To be separate, to be set apart. We live in it, but we're not a part of it in lifestyle and thinking. To be authentic in an inauthentic world, to be honest in a dishonest culture, to model a wholesome lifestyle in an unwholesome context. Where we find ourselves, to be free of corruption and addictions and compromise in a corrupt and addicted and compromising society. That's it. That's it, folks. That's what Peter had in mind when he says, be holy. There's a reason God left us here. I've often thought how easy it would be as soon as we're saved if we could just poof, go to heaven. What kind of witness would we have on this earth? None. So he leaves us in a corrupt world to live an incorruptible life. And so I'm going to offer a simple three-part prayer. Just listen to it with your eyes open. Okay? In my mind, I must counteract my depravity with godly thoughts. So, Lord, provide those godly thoughts. In my everyday, workaday world, start my day with godly thoughts. Replace envy with understanding and acceptance. Replace jealousy with encouragement. Replace selfishness with a desire to help others. In my mind, I must counteract my depravity with godly thoughts. So, Lord, provide those godly thoughts. From my mouth, here's the second area, from my mouth, I should be free of all unwholesome words. Lord, prompt those wholesome words. Just as you provide godly thoughts, prompt wholesome words. Put a check on my tongue when I would lash out in profanity. Guard me, Lord, from rushing into a statement that I should not say. I have a good friend who puts it so well. I never felt sorry for the things I did not say. Lord, keep me from saying what I'll later regret. Prompt wholesome words. And through my morals, I need to be cleansed from every compromise. Purify me from compromise. From compromise. You know what's interesting? We never get too old for any of these prayers. Mind, mouth, morals. Let's be vulnerable and unguarded. Like Isaiah, let's not attempt to hide our depravity or ignore our area of great need or deny our weakness or tendency toward erosion. Let's not do that. Let's make God the promise that when we walk into a place like this, we're going to expose ourselves to Him without reservation, hesitation, or reluctance. I urge you to do that right now. Will you bow with me, please? You've listened so carefully and well, and I commend you, but listening is only part of the process. I urge you to search your heart, to see if there be any way of pain, the psalmist writes, any wicked way in you. How about it, teenagers? You're sitting here among us. Any area that needs to be corrected? You know them better than anyone else. Are you sure you know the Savior? Young man, young woman? Sure you've met the Lord? How about an adult in a very responsible position and you're right on the verge of compromising? You know it, God knows it, but nobody else knows it. This is a day to say, Lord, may I be holy in motive, in thought, in action today. If you've never met the Lord Jesus Christ, meet Him today. Father, thank you for the morning of worship, and thank you for the occasion of this glorious beginning. How appropriate that our focus is on your holiness, separateness from all iniquity. Remind us of Peter's words that we are to be holy even as the Savior is holy. Help us with that. Begin today. May this message never be forgotten as we realize that the angels are present and the living God has never left us. You see it all. So cleanse us, Father, from those things that have separated us from you, that we might be separate from a world around us that's lost its way. In the name of Jesus, we pray. Everyone said, amen. Amen.
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7: The first Monday in July 1979, that's when Insight for Living aired its very first radio program. I had no idea what was beginning that day. None. If someone had pulled back the curtain and shown me what God was about to do, I'm not sure my heart could have held the thrill. We were naive. We were stepping out in faith with a national program, and frankly, we had no business being that bold. But we were. And we did, and men and women responded in droves. Not because we were clever, not because we had some sophisticated strategy or a slick marketing plan. They responded because we heralded the only thing that has ever actually changed a human heart, the cross we proclaim. Nearly five decades later, nothing has changed. Not one thing that matters. Yes, the reach has grown. The platforms have multiplied. We go places now that would have seemed like science fiction in 1979. Into phones, into earbuds, into languages and nations we could never have imagined on that first Monday morning. But the message, identical. It's the cross, always the cross. Look around at the world around you, bodies failing, relationships fractured. Public discourse that sounds more like a brawl than a conversation, pain in every direction. And right in the middle of all of it, we get to be dispensers of truth, God's truth, the kind that doesn't shift with the headlines or bend with the culture. That's an extraordinary privilege. As we approach June 30th, nearly 46 years after that very first broadcast, I want to invite you to join what God is already doing. Insight for Living carries the light into dark corners we haven't even reached yet. From our very first day until now, let's keep going together.
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2: Turn with me to Jude verses 17 to 25. Jude basically tells us two things, two very important, wonderful truths, two very uplifting truths for all the believers in the Lord Jesus Christ. He said, because of these scoffers, because of these deceivers, we must therefore know these two facts. First, he said in verses 17 to 23, he said, be aware of some things that we must do, we the believers must do. Secondly, in verses 24 and 25, he said, be aware of what God does to the believers and for the believers. Let's look at these very quickly. First, we need to know what we as believers must do. Look at verses 17 and 23 again. Because of these deceivers and misleaders, three things we must do. Three things. Now, here's the summary of these three things. First of all, he said, be informed. Secondly, he said, be insulated. And thirdly, he said, be involved. I need to unpack these for you, because they kind of look like if they're contradictory, but they're really not. Verse 19, whenever you see someone causing division or confusion regarding the Word of God, whenever someone departs or denies the authority of the Word of God, whenever you see anyone bringing false teaching and dividing the body of Christ, be on your guard by being informed. Verse 19 again. These people who cause division are not only worldly people, but they are devoid of the Spirit. Jude is saying, we must be informed. We must be discerning. We must be alert. Don't be taken in by the smooth-talking deceivers. Do not fall in their setting of themselves above the Word of God and sitting on judgment on the Word of God. Question. What does this being involved all about? What does it look like? Very simple. Test everything by the Word of God. Listen, test everything I say by the Word of God. Everything I say. You may say, okay, well, I understand being informed. What is this insulating thing? Well, verse 20. He said, build yourself up in your most holy faith. How? By praying in the Spirit. By staying in God's love. By waiting patiently. Here's that convicting word. Patiently on the Lord. You say, Michael, how do I do this? By not removing yourself from the protective shield of the love of God. Praying in the Spirit means that you pray as the Spirit leads. Did you get that? Whenever the Spirit leads, pray. Because, beloved, I want to tell you, whenever I do not spend time praying in the Spirit, when I do not spend specific time each day in intimacy with God and His Word, whenever I allow other things, including ministry, by the way, to crowd my time with the Lord out, I find myself not only spiritually dry, but missing out on the blessings of that protective shield that comes from my time with the Lord. Think about it this way. When the prodigal left his father's house, did this change the father's love for him? No, the father's love did not change. The son is the one who was the loser. The son was the one who suffered. The son is the one who missed out on the blessings of being home with the father. The son is the one who forfeited the joy of reveling in the father's love. Please listen to me. I have seen with those two eyes when believers get taken in by one of those deceivers. The first thing that happens is that they do not spend time with God. Then they become spiritually brittle and defensive, and soon they lose the joy of their salvation. I'm not talking about salvation now. That's not my place. Hear me right on this one. You cannot build yourself up in your most holy faith without spending time reading, believing, and obeying His most holy word. Or if you just rely on Sunday sermons or some Bible study in the middle of the week, or just reading Christian authors, and wonderful as all these things are, and you know, I do all of that, but that is insufficient for yourself to build yourself up in your most holy faith. You have to spend time in the Word, biblically informed, spiritually insulated from being spiritually dried up. And thirdly, being involved. You say, involved in what? Well, I'm going to tell you in a minute. Others may wonder if being insulated and being involved are contradictory terms. No, not until when you know the answer. I want to explain this. You see, you insulate yourself from the scoffers, from the deceivers, from the false teachers and the false preachers and the false Christians. Insulate yourself from wandering away from the Word of God. Insulate yourself from distractions. Ah, but get involved in the life of non-believers. Are you with me? You say, Michael, where do you get this? Verse 22. Be merciful to those who are in doubt. When it comes to the scoffers, we land on the side of the truth and stay away from them. But when it comes to the non-believers, we absolutely must be kind, merciful, and compassionate with them. You know that the Apostle Paul makes the same argument in the Galatian epistle and in the 2 Corinthian epistles. He makes the same argument. With non-believers, we must never come across as angry or unloving. Otherwise,

0: balance between mercy and kindness to the non-believers and standing firm against the deceivers. And that is why only intimacy with God on a daily basis help us to speak the truth in love. To be uncompromising on the one hand and yet feel anguish, sorrow for sinners on the other hand. To be firm on the truth of the Word of God and yet deeply loving and longing for the lost to come to Christ. That, my beloved, can only come when you are praying in the Spirit. That only come when you are discerning the will of the Spirit and the mind of the Spirit. That can only come from daily in intimacy with the Father and the Holy Spirit. William Booth, the founder of Salvation Army, was asked once by one of his officers, you know, he's the one who really started this training of the Salvation Army officers in evangelism and reaching the lost. And it was a godly man who, if you ever read his biography, is an amazing human being, an amazing servant of God. And this officer came to him. He said, "General Booth, I have not been able to lead a single person to Christ. I have not led anyone to be converted to Christ." And you can see that this man's genuinely want to know what to do. And here's what the old wise man said. Try tears. Try tears. He did not give him the four spiritual laws. He did not give him a formula for evangelism. He did not give him 10 steps for salvation. No. He told him, try tears. Oh, beloved, in these last days, we need to weep tears over the lost. Over the lost. On another occasion, William Booth said that, "I wish that part of my training of my officers for evangelism, it would be that they'd be required to spend a few minutes, a few moments in hell." He said that will give them more compassion for the lost than anything else. Jude tells us here that those who are doubters, the non-believers, need to be treated patiently and mercifully. Why? Because he sees them, and you see it there in the text, he sees those non-believers to be at the edge of the flames of hell, and they need to be snatched. In fact, the Apostle Paul himself makes the same argument in 1 Corinthians 5, 9-13. He tells us to turn away from the apostates. Turn away from the apostates, the false believers, the false teachers, but to love sinners and the unsaved. To stay away from the apostates because they can mess with your head, but befriend the unsaved and the non-believers and patiently explain to them biblical truth. This is all part of staying informed, insulated, and involved. I come to the second part. The most exciting part in the whole Bible for me. And that is what God does to keep us safe and secure in our salvation. It's the most important thing I'm going to share with you, and I pray to God that you would not forget it in a hurry. Verses 24 and 25. To him who is able. To whom who's what?
1: Able.
0: Who's what?
1: Able.
0: To keep you from falling. And to present you before his glorious presence without fault and with great joy. You know that I am immensely grateful for salvation in Christ alone. I am beyond ecstatic for my redemption by the blood of Jesus Christ alone. I am beyond thrilled about my justification by faith alone. I'm a grateful dude for being eternally saved by grace alone. I cannot wait for my glorification. But, when I focus my attention on the fact that the very God who saved me also sustains me.
2: Hallelujah.
0: Oh my goodness, I'm over the moon. I'm over the moon.
2: Hallelujah.
0: Now, I need to tell you this. that my understanding and my comprehending and believing this biblical

0: truth about the security of the believers did not come until about 8 or 9 years after I gave my life to Christ. For 8, 9 years I'm walking with Christ without understanding, comprehending this biblical truth. Until, because I grew up in a church, and some of you may have grown up in churches like that, where it says, you can lose your salvation. It's up to you to stay saved. And I can tell you that is why my Christian walk in those 9 or 8 years was joyless. My walk was a drudgery. My Christian life was marked by a feeling of sense of duty and performance. I was filled with fear. My Christian life was up and down and up and down. One day I'm high on a kite, the next day I'm down in the dumps. Then God, in His amazing grace and mercy, placed me under godly Bible teachers, godly Bible scholars, and I began to comprehend the teaching of the Word of God. I began to understand the unity of the Scripture. And if you, by the way, you don't hear me often say this, but if you haven't read my book, How to Read the Bible as If Your Life Depends on It, that is a summary of what I learned from these godly men that transformed my life, transformed my ministry, transformed my walk with the Lord. And that is why Jude said, to him who's what?
1: Able.
0: To him who's what?
1: Able.
0: To keep you from falling. Did you get this? Did you get this?
1: Yes.
0: He's able to keep you from what? That means, beloved, listen to me. The true believers can never, never, never fall out of the grace of God. Oh, beloved, listen to me. This is overwhelming. This is humbling when I became aware of this biblical truth. He did not say God was able. He did not say God will be able. He said God is what?
1: Able.
0: Because God is omnipotent, omniscient, and omnipresent. And because of that, He is able in the past. He will be able in the future. He's able now. Please listen. Go ahead. Give God glory. Give God glory. It's okay. You're praising God for being able. That's fine by me. Please listen to what I'm going to tell you. Some of you here will understand and maybe identify what I'm going to tell you, or have identified with it in the past, as I have. You may try to run away from the Lord, or you may try to wiggle your way out from walking with the Lord. You may try to get out of His protective cover. You may try to wiggle out of His protective shield. But He is what?
1: Able.
0: He's able to pull you back. Pull you back. He's able to convict you and bring you to repentance. He is able. Listen to me. You're going to cause yourself a lot of pain when you try to wiggle out. You'll experience the scorching heat of the sun of the desert of running away from Him. You will scar yourself with the fire of rebellion. You will agonize under the consequences of your rebellion, but He is what? And He's speaking to you even now. At this moment, He's speaking to you. He's compelling you even now at this very moment. He's welcoming you back. Come home. Come home. He is gently pulling on your heartstrings. And listen, the quicker you respond, the better off you are.
1: Amen.
0: No wonder the Apostle Paul could say, I am convinced that neither death, nor life, nor angels, nor principalities, nor things present, nor things to come, nor powers, nor height, nor depth, nor any created thing could, can you say could separate me from the love of God through Jesus Christ. He will keep you in His protective custody until He takes you home, until He presents you to His Father without blemish. That's overwhelming. And the concept of Jesus presenting us to the Father in the last day comes from the concept of a Jewish wedding. That imagery of a Jewish wedding. In the Jewish wedding, there are several stages. The parents come to agreement first, and then the groom makes a trip to his future bride. He goes from his house to her father's house. And he gives her a very sacrificial gift, we call it dowry, but really is a very sacrificial gift. He hands it to her, or to her father. At that point, they are betrothed to each other. They are betrothed to each other. Now the bride belongs to the groom. Now the bride is exclusively the groom's. Once they're betrothed, they're able to drink the wine of the covenant together, the covenant of betrothal. And then the groom goes home. He leaves the home of her father and goes to his father's house. And there, when the groom goes in there, he builds an addition to his father's house, an extra room for his bride to come in, and they live together in his father's house. And that's what Jesus said, I go to the Father and prepare a what? Room for you. Now, when that is finished, when that is ready, he comes back to her father's house. But the people in the village who be crying in the streets when they see him coming, he said, the groom is coming, the groom is coming, the groom is coming. Now I'm getting ready to shout because I know what I'm going to say. This is a picture of our bridegroom Jesus, who left his father's house in what we celebrate at Christmas. And he came from his father's house to our father's house, the devil. And he paid the heftiest of the heftiest of the heftiest of the heftiest of the heftiest of prices, his own precious blood as a dowry. He paid off the ransom to our father, the devil, to whom we belonged. And thank God, at that point, he drank the wine of the covenant. At that moment, we remember the covenant that he made. He said, when you drink this, remember me. Remember my shed blood on the cross. And then he went back to his father's house where he is now in heaven. But before leaving, he promised us. He said, when I prepare the room, when the room is ready for you, I'm going to come and take you into my father's house. And when it is ready, I will receive you and present you to my father. And beloved, faithful preachers and faithful teachers and faithful believers have been saying for 2,000 years, the groom is coming, the groom is coming, the groom is coming. And on that appointed day, the groom is going to come with the shout of the archangel. Then our groom Jesus will present us to his father without blemish, without spot, without a wrinkle. And he's going to say, Father, Father, these are the redeemed. This is my bride, the church, for whom I died on the cross. Oh, beloved, I can tell you experientially. There's some things I know because the Word of God said it and I lived it, experienced it. I can tell you experientially, if you keep your eye on this incredible future for you, you will be encouraged no matter how discouragement is filling your atmosphere. You will be lifted up from the dumps in which you find yourself. You will be able to persevere no matter how dark the hour. You will make all of life's sufferings to be easy and feel easy. This will give you joy on a toilsome journey.
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